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7: Berger, the Canes and Canadiens go to overtime, tied 2-2, game two of their NHL Eastern Conference Finals. Carolina has just won it 3-2 on Nikolaj Ehlers' second goal of the game. Josh Anderson had both goals for Montreal. That series now tied 1-1. The Knicks have a double-digit lead in the third quarter of their Game 3 showdown with the Cavs in the Eastern Conference Finals. New York leads 85-72. Cleveland 9 of 15 from the free throw line, while New York is 17 out of 18. Baseball, the Giants played long ball in the fifth to overwhelm the White Sox.
8: The pitch. Swinging a high drive. Left field. It is out of here. He's swinging it, folks. And that's Casey Schmidt with his 10th of the year.
7: That two-run shot made it 5-3 San Francisco on KNPR. A little later in that frame, Harrison Bader hit a grand slam in the 10-3 win. The Nationals surprised the Braves.
8: Front end of a double play and swings and drives one to deep right field toward the corner. This is way back. This ball is going. It's gone. Goodbye. Bang. Zoom goes Jorbit Bebas. Muscling up with a leadoff home run here in the top of the fifth inning.
7: That made it 2-0 Washington, and that was the final. Atlanta could only muster one hit. Minnesota beat Boston 4-2. Kansas City blanked Seattle 5-0. Stephen Kolek went the distance, giving up just four hits.
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0: Yeah, lots of good stuff on the ice, on the hardwood, and on the diamond. Paul Skeens on the mound north of the border on Saturday. No problem, though, for the Blue Jay bats.
1: Still nobody out in the pitch. Ernie Clement is hit through the left side on the ground, a base hit into left. Piñango scores. Quick stop sign at third. Sanchez, and it's 3-1 Blue Jays on an Ernie Clement RBI single.
0: Sportsnet 590, the Fan Clement single, part of four straight hits to Chase Skeens in the sixth. Jays win it 5-2. Skeens with losses in consecutive starts for the first time this season, allowed four runs and a career-high nine hits in five-plus innings with two strikeouts, just his second time with fewer than five this season. Couple of NL contenders, the Dodgers all over the Brewers on the road.
2: 0-2 pitch. He swings and hits a high drive down the left field line. This ball is off the pole and gone. It's a three-run home run. Teoscar Hernandez. And the Dodgers take a 4-3 lead in Milwaukee. Light tower power for Teo. His seventh home run.
0: AM 570 LA Sports. Hernandez homered and matched a career high with six driven in an 11-3 win. End of May, always special in college baseball and softball, especially when schools get to places they've never been. Arkansas to the Women's College World Series.
3: Popped up. McDowell chasing it. Super regional bridesmaids no more. Arkansas is headed to the Women's College World Series for the first time in school history.
0: 10-2 final, that call from ESPN2. Up next, NBA playoffs roll on. Knicks a win away from the NBA Finals. 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
1: 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Going to get to the Matthew Stafford contract extension in a second. Also, we've been talking a ton about the Knicks 2-0 series lead over the Cavs in about 15 minutes.

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12: The Eastern Conference Finals shifts to Cleveland for Game 3 between the Knicks and Cavs.
13: Rebounded Hart. Knicks look to run. Cavs gets back. Bridges right side. Drives the lane. Hangs and gets the layup to make it 9-1 Knicks. 2 minutes in and a timeout by Cleveland.
12: The Hurricanes try to weather the storm in Game 2 against Montreal.
14: Haynes can't get it out. Here's Gooley. Passes over. Philip Deneau in front. They score! Josh Anderson. First shot of the game for Montreal. And it's a 1-1 tie.
12: Heading in opposite directions on the diamond.
14: 1-0 pitch. And he hits this well on a line left field. Conforto retreating. And that ball carries over the wall. And it's a 2-run homer for Christian Walker. 2-0 Astros. Just 4 batters into the game.
12: Setting the scene for Spurs Thunder Game 4.
15: You just know Game 4 is going to just, you're going to have to really earn it if you want to go get that game. And so the gears just start turning on that. And there's times for reflection in the middle of the series.
12: Plus, for the first time in school history,
13: Super Regional bridesmaids no more. Arkansas is headed to the Women's College World Series

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9: The Eastern Conference Finals shifts to Cleveland for Game 3 between the Knicks and Cavs.
10: Rebounded Hart. Knicks look to run. Cavs gets back. Bridges right side. Drives the lane. Hangs and gets the layup to make it 9-1 Knicks. 2 minutes in and a timeout by Cleveland.
9: The Hurricanes try to weather the storm in Game 2 against Montreal.
11: Haynes can't get it out. Here's Gooley. Passes over. Phillip Deneau in front. They score! Josh Anderson. First shot of the game for Montreal. And it's a 1-1 tie.
9: Heading in opposite directions on the diamond.
11: 1-0 pitch. And he hits this well on a line left field. Conforto retreating. And that ball carries over the wall. And it's a two-run homer for Christian Walker. 2-0 Astros. Just four batters into the game.
9: Setting the scene for Spurs Thunder Game 4.
12: You just know Game 4 is going to you're going to have to really earn it if you want to go get that game. And so the gears just start turning on that. And there's times for reflection in the middle of the series, isn't it?
9: Plus, for the first time in school history,
10: Super Regional Bridesmaids no more. Arkansas is headed to the Women's College World Series for the first time in school history.
13: Travis Kelce. 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
4: I mean, how obnoxious will the Knicks fan be after one more win? 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Good to have you aboard on this early Sunday morning. I'm Jonathan Zaslow. He's Matt Schick. Matt, good to see you. How you doing this morning?
5: Great to see you. I am live in Bristol, Connecticut, usually from the comforts of my own Schick compound, but here in the corporate headquarters, having done some softball TV coverage over the last couple of days.
4: Oh,
5: so I'm sure
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4: Don't sell yourself short. You don't know that I wasn't locked in yesterday.
5: What was your favorite game?
4: Yeah, it was, everybody knows my favorite game. Rachel, you tell them what was my favorite game. All right, we'll get back to that. But he is Matt Schick. I'm Jonathan Zaslow. You know what? Let's get right after it here. Let's get to Biggest Story of the Week.
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5: Hello, my name is Kathy J. In today's edition of Mile High Magazine, we are speaking with Joe Lewis, the CEO and founder of Angels of America's Fallen. 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
5: Well, I guess we have to start with the first question. Please tell us, what is Angels of America's Fallen?
6: We are a nonprofit supporting children of our fallen military and first responders, and our mission is to engage those kids in healthy activities in their local community year-round, to help them mitigate the risks they face after the traumatic loss of their parent in service to our country and communities.
5: This is a very, very, very important nonprofit. These children deserve our attention. I'm almost sad that they don't automatically get it. Tell me, why did you start this?
6: I had a really weird military career. I was in the Army, the Marine Corps, and the Air Force, and I also worked closely with the Navy, the Coast Guard, and even law enforcement, from Secret Service, FBI, DEA, to local task forces, and saw the risks our first responders were taking right here at home. And in my military career, I lost friends in every branch of the military. And I it was always a great friend, and two of them were friends in the Marine Corps who had babies on the way they never even got to meet. And it really impacted me looking at, you know, what do we do for these kids, knowing they were going to grow up without the guidance and support of one of life's biggest mentors? And in most cases, it was the breadwinner of the family. And it really touched me personally and made me wonder, you know, how my sons would do if I didn't make it home. And as I was nearing retirement, I was watching my sons playing soccer and looking at the goodness of them burning energy and interacting with the coach and doing something positive instead of something negative. And I really felt a calling that I was supposed to ensure that Children of Our Fallen had outlets like this. And that prompted me to do more research. What I was able to find was that it was very impactful, that participation in sports, music, and arts are very beneficial to children. And the impact of having a coach in a child's life is also very impactful. And what I could find that currently existed at the time was initial grief counseling at the beginning, and then a lot of scholarship options at the end when they became adults. But in the middle, the crucial formative years, not a whole lot. You know, maybe a summer camp or a trip to Disney, but there wasn't something for long-term engagement in their local community.
5: Right. And so it's not like you saw kids failing per se. You just felt it in your heart. They need another outlet.
6: Yes, exactly. And then the research kind of verified that they are basically at-risk youth after this traumatic loss. Their
5: really?
6: Increased risk, occurs for depression, anxiety, substance abuse, dropping out of school, and

0: suicide, and particularly if they lost their parent to suicide, their suicide risks really skyrocket.
1: And you bring up suicide because there's a high percentage of first responders, people in the military, that commit suicide, correct?
0: Absolutely, yes. A lot of people may have heard the 22 a day veteran suicide number, and they may be aware that in the first responder community that suicide is also a risk, but I would say the numbers are certainly higher than that.
1: Mm-hmm.
0: Those are just the ones that are clearly suicide, but some of the overdoses and some of the accidental deaths that may have been intentional make it so that it's a significant problem.
1: Yes, it is, 100%. So when it comes to the need for these children, let's talk about the children. First of all, being a child of a first responder or someone in the military, that's a whole in and of itself, because your family member, who you love, has committed themselves to serve other people. And so to know that they lose their life and that kind of, you know, it's very hard for what you do as a human, Joe, and what you see and what you have seen. And so thank you, first of all, for what you're doing. And so you're there to make sure that the kids don't fail.
0: Exactly that. We don't ever want to lose a child because their parent gave all for our country.
1: Exactly, because they're already dealing with whatever stress they have that their parent died helping other people. Like, my grandma was a nurse, and when she passed away helping, you know, like, she gave so much to other people that I was angry. You know, like, I had my own issues with that. So
0: yeah.
1: Talk to me about these children and what you know and what you feel and what you give them.
0: Yeah, so, you know, they had no say in how this occurred.
1: Right.
0: And to them, it doesn't matter whether they lose their parent to suicide or whether it was to a combat fatality or a training accident or, you know, a bad guy kind of thing for a first responder that takes them out. And so they're innocent in this, and it's a crucial formative years for them. And I'd say, like, most of us would probably agree that it's more difficult for children growing up today than maybe it was when we did.
1: Yeah.
0: A little easier to fall off the tracks and not recover these days.
1: Uh-huh.
0: And so what we want to do is make sure these kids are investing their time into something positive. So sports, music, arts, baking lessons, welding,
1: yes.
0: You know, something that has a coach or an instructor component. And we want them to do it not just one time, but we want them to develop their passion in that and keep going with it. And if they choose something that's seasonal, then we encourage them to, you know, let's say it's soccer. Okay, well, great. After the end of soccer season, what are you going to do next? You know, what are you going to do until next soccer season? And a part of our model is following up and checking in on the family. So we're not just making a payment for their activity. We are getting to know the family and doing case management and referring them to other services they might qualify for.
1: Yeah.
0: Helping them establish peer connections, which is very healing for not just the child, but also the remaining parent. We do have some dads in our program who lost their wives, but the majority are young widows who went into survival mode to take care of their children and haven't even fully dealt with their own grief yet. And when you help the child, you help the parent. And when you help the parent, you help the child.
1: Yeah, you just gave me goosebumps. You're absolutely right. We're speaking today with Joe Lewis. He's the CEO and founder of a very important nonprofit called Angels of America's Fallen. And you can get their information at aoafallen.org. And I'm looking at your website right now, Joe, and everything about supporting the children so they can go into positive activities like sports and music and art. And like you said, continuing to follow up with them to let them know that they're not alone. Let's talk a little bit more about the mission.
0: There's the standard thing. The children are our future, and they're going to be the ones taking care of us when we get older. They're going to be the ones running our communities and, you know, investing in them. Frederick Douglass, he was, I think it was like around 1855. He was a slavery abolitionist. And one of his quotes was, "It's easier to raise healthy children than to repair broken men."
1: Yes.
0: And I think that's more applicable now than ever. And so that's kind of the idea, is that we're investing in our future, but also just as an obligation, you know, to those who made the ultimate sacrifice for our country and community, we really should stand together and pay it forward to their children.
1: That is exactly how it feels. I'm so glad you brought that up, because that's how it feels wanting when you should give and you can be the angel to help these kids. For someone, like you said at the beginning, they didn't ask for this. That, you know, their parents had a calling, and that's wonderful. And now they need to deal with that. So talk to me about some of the stories, some of your favorite stories.
0: Oh, yeah, we've got a lot. You know what? I'll give one, just one of the most recent ones. We had a little boy. His dad was in the Army, and he had gotten out and really had difficulty kind of readjusting back into society. And he had some PTSD issues, and he was actually getting back in And he ended up falling to suicide, actually the day before his active duty was supposed to start. And his son was young, and we started supporting him in football. And he tried it, and you know, it really wasn't his thing. And we're, well, what else? What else? And he got interested in culinary arts. So he's in cooking lessons, baking lessons, and he loves it. And it's his thing. And he's only 11 years old, but we just had him as one of the performers for our Angel Gala event. And he did a cooking demo, and he was making a cheesecake, and he did the finishing touches on the stage, and he spent the day with the head chef of the hotel where, you know, with
1: awesome.
0: Hotel Polaris, where the event was. But his personality is what really sold it. I mean, he got up on the stage, and this kid blossomed. He could have run for president that night and would have won, because he just won over everybody. And it was a confidence thing. It's, you know, he found an outlet that was the right fit for him, something he could really pour himself into. He's now written a cookbook, and, you know, I mean, he's
1: That's
0: 11
1: awesome.
0: Years old.
1: That, yeah. You helped him find a purpose, something else to focus on. It's just about helping them see that you can still dream and become someone.
0: Absolutely. That's it. You know, we want them to write their own story of success in spite of their loss. And, it, you know, the measure of success isn't that they get a scholarship for the activity that they participated in, or they become a professional athlete or anything like that. It's that they find a healthy passion that they can invest and pour themselves into. It becomes an identity level
1: yeah.
0: piece of them.
1: Yes.
0: And so that brings to the next thing, is that when we enroll a child, we commit that we will continue to support them all the way until the age of 19 to get them, you know, completely out of high school without them having to reapply and possibly lose that outlet. Because what we don't want to do is help a child that otherwise couldn't afford to do these things get started in it and say, well, good luck, reapply next year, maybe you can keep doing it.
1: Oh gosh, I'm so glad that you do it like that, Joe, because that would be so heartbreaking. Like, good, hey, we made progress this year, huh? But we'll try again. Maybe you'll get on the list next year. Like, that would be heartbreaking. So I'm so glad that you commit to them. It's just another way of letting them know you're not going anywhere.
0: Exactly. Yes, that is the whole idea.
1: And this weekend, Joe, it's a very important weekend. Again, thank you for your service, Joe. It is Memorial Day weekend. And I'm on your website. And of course, like, this Memorial Day, it's written, you have it so beautifully, while we pause to honor the heroes who gave their lives in service to our nation, we need to recognize those who continue to live with their absence, which is their children. So you exist for the children, plain and simple.
0: Yes, absolutely. That is it. And yes, you know, Memorial Day is a time when we as a nation reflect on the sacrifices that those who have made for our country and communities.
1: Mm-hmm.
0: But really, for our families, for those kids, kind of every day is kind of a Memorial Day, right? So it's an important day for all of us to not just reflect and have a barbecue or something like that, but to think about giving back, think about paying it forward, and to remember, and to do this in remembrance of those who are no longer here.
1: It's kind of a real honorable way to thank those who died for our country. You get to help their children. You
0: Yes.
1: get to make sure their children don't fall. So when I donate, tell me what happens.
0: You can do that through the website and or through events. And in fact, this Monday on Memorial Day, there's an Angel Run that's hosted by Red Leg Brewing in Colorado Springs that people can participate in. But their donations go into helping us pay for these kids' activities.
1: Mm-hmm.
0: Last year, 88% of all the funds that we spent went to our programs. And we take it very seriously that we are stewards of the donor's dollar that we're entrusted to do good with, so that when somebody donates, it's not just ours to waste, it is theirs that we've been entrusted to do good with, and we take that very seriously.
1: Now, I see that there are not as many chapters as I'd like to see of AOA Fallen across the country.
0: Yeah.
1: We're lucky enough to have a chapter here in Colorado, but you could, people listening right now, wherever they are, you could use more chapters in other states. There's kids everywhere.
0: Absolutely, yes. So we've got chapters in Atlanta, Dallas, the Hampton Roads, Virginia area, and here. And the thing is, we do want to have more chapters. You know, it's a lot of people want to see support in their local community or their local kids. And we have kids all across the nation that we're supporting. And we've got even more on the waiting list that are waiting to be supported. And our most recent chapter was started by one of our widows who was so impacted by it that she wanted to make sure that she was paying it forward to those other families that are unfortunately going to come behind her. So, yeah, other people could get engaged. They can do a small fundraiser and maybe it turns into a chapter or maybe not. But we would love to have the help, because there is more need than we're able to satisfy. And the vision is that we don't have a waiting list, and that when a child has a loss, they're able to just be enrolled and not have to wait.
1: Exactly. Enrolled until they're 19 years old. Absolutely, Joe. We're speaking today with Joe Lewis, the CEO and founder of Angels of America's Fallen. You can find their website online at aoafallen.org. It's a chance for you to provide a positive outlet for a deserving child. And, you know, it's heartbreaking looking at this photo that you have of all of these children holding their loved one, their mom or dad, mm-hmm. who has died. They're holding their service photo in their hands, but the kids are smiling, and that's got to be from your impact, Joe. That's the only reason they're smiling.
0: Well, you know, and that's our focus. So we honor the loss and sacrifice, but we're focused on positives and possibilities for the kids. So this isn't a grief-based thing. This is really more of a healing-based thing. And through them, and not in those terms to where it feels like they're going to a counseling session or something like that. No, they're just out there doing some things that have been proven to be healthy for them and help reduce their feelings of hopelessness and increase their feelings of happiness and their self-confidence. And that's the goal.
1: That is awesome, Joe. You just gave me goosebumps again. I feel like I had goosebumps this entire interview. Joe Lewis, amazing man. Before I let you go, what would you like to leave us with about the Angels of America's Fallen?
0: Wow. Really just that as a nation, we should stand by these kids. And it's not just for somebody that has a military or first responder connection. We're really an at-risk youth organization. And most of us either at an activity or a coach or an instructor that was, you know, impactful in our lives when we were kids, or we didn't, and we really wish we had. So there's a connection to this for everybody. You know, if sports was great for you, then you know that impact that it has for a kid. And I would just encourage people to get behind this, because most people don't think about the kids. And generally what, you know, family support that does go to these families, it wanes off very quickly. And next thing you know, they're just kind of alone. And we don't want them to have that feeling. We want them to feel like the community is behind them, the country is behind them, and we're all invested in this to see them grow up to be healthy, happy young adults.
1: Thank you so much, Joe. Look, now you got me crying. Oh my gosh. First time now. Oh my gosh.
0: So
1: thank you, Joe. Yeah. And again, what Joe said, this Memorial weekend, please pause and help fuel the dreams in honor of the fallen parents, please. AOAfallen.org. Joe, thank you again for your service. Happy Memorial Day weekend.
0: Thank you so much. I really appreciate this opportunity.
2: Now we continue with Mile High Magazine. Here's your host, Adam Morgan.
3: Each year during the Colorado legislative session, the question of extending the homestead tax exemption for older adults tends to surface. And during the session, other legislation affecting older adults also tends to arise. Much proposed legislation does not pass. However, there are some things which do become law. Greetings again. I'm Adam Morgan. The Colorado Gerontological Society keeps in touch with legislative actions affecting older adults. Therefore, for Older Americans Month, we touch base with senior answers to learn what things may have transpired that Colorado older adults need to know coming out of the recently concluded session. Senior Answers Executive Director and Director of the Colorado Gerontological Society, Ms. Eileen Doherty, has the insights.
4: So, preserving the senior homestead exemption became pretty much a top priority for a lot of the advocacy organizations as well as the governor's office. So it was left intact. So it will be good for another year at least. So everybody who had previously been eligible will continue to get the tax credit on their property taxes in 27 for their property taxes, their 26 property taxes that they'll pay in 27. They didn't close the program or anything because they can't. So anybody new who turns 65 in 26 can register or sign up with the county assessor's office to get the tax exemption. You do need to sign up by July the 15th to take advantage of the 26 property tax exemption for your 27 taxes. Mm-hmm. There is a little bit of leeway. If you miss the July deadline, you give up some appeal rights and things, but you can sign up if you miss it up until September 15th. So, you know, people should be actively engaged, if you will. If they're not, if they haven't filed the paperwork with their county assessor, and they turn 65 and they've been in their home for 10 years or more, they should do that immediately and take advantage of that. The good news is that they also passed starting in 26 now. So 2 years ago, they passed what is kind of commonly known as the portability bill. And what that was intended to do and did for 2 years was it allowed individuals who had received the senior property tax exemption, who had lost, and they'd qualified because they'd lived in their house for 10 years. And so they lost it because they moved. And so this portability bill, it was, as it was sort of commonly referred to, in 24, they passed a bill to allow people in 25 and 26 to take advantage of the, if you had moved and you had received it previously, you could go down to the county assessor's office, file that you were now in a new residence and you would like to take advantage of it again. That also passed and extended it this past session. So those people who qualified under the portability qualifications, if they don't meet the 10-year rule by July 15th of 2026, can continue to receive the tax credit in 27. Similarly, if there are new people who have not signed up or were reluctant to sign up for the portability bill because it was only going to be 2 years and they didn't know what was happening, we should encourage those people to sign up as well, because that one is also now in the statute. It has been sent to the governor, and we expect that the governor will sign it. He has until June 15th or 14th or 13th, something like that, to sign bills. But it was passed, and so it looks like it probably I have no reason to believe the governor won't sign it, since he worked so hard with advocates to save the original tax exemption that's in the Constitution. So I'm sure he will support the portability bill as well. I'm guessing he just hasn't got around to signing it yet.
3: So to be eligible for the portability, you have to sign up for the tax exemption too, right?
4: Well, the specific name of it is the Qualified Senior Property Tax Exemption.
3: Okay.
4: So it has a little different name but if you go to the county assessor or you call the county assessor and ask to sign up for it, they should be able to help you. One of the things I think I need to do is probably find that form and probably get it up on our website too in the next week or so here, so that people would be able to they could apply and go to our website if they need to find it.
3: Okay.
4: But the easiest thing is just go to the county assessor, either go in person or call them.
3: So your website is going to be senioranswers.org?
4: Correct.
3: Okay. Now, if someone has moved into Denver in the last few months from someplace else and they're over 65 and they bought a home, will this tax exemption apply to them too, or do they have to wait?
4: If you qualified for the original senior homestead property tax exemption, because you owned a property and lived in it 10 years prior to moving to Denver or wherever, then you'll be eligible for the new qualified one. But if you are, this is your first time purchase, or if you didn't qualify previously, then you won't qualify for the new one either.
3: What else may be new out of the legislative session that will impact older adults?
4: Well, there's a couple things that were done through the long bill by the legislature, so they weren't actually done in at the legislative level. One was the State Services for Seniors and Older Coloradans Act was pretty much left alone. So they will have their $25 million plus or minus state appropriation. So we should not see too much change or variation in services like Meals on Wheels, congregate meals, the home care services that they pay for, legal services, transportation kinds of things. Those are kind of the mandated services.
3: Yeah.
4: And for the most part, most of the area agencies on aging are not paying for much other than the mandated services that are mandated under the Older Americans Act and pretty much the State Services for Seniors and the Older Coloradans Act mirrors the federal act so that we can basically provide more of those services. So we shouldn't see much change in that.
3: Okay. So
4: the low-income senior dental program, which had $4 million in it, was cut to $1.9 million. Mm. So there's going to be a significant reduction in the dental services that are available for people 60 and over. And so, for example, our agency, which had in 25-26 a $300,000 grant, only got about $50,000. So where we were able this past year to serve about 150 older adults, we basically will be able to serve 20 to 25. So I'm all ears and open for anyone who has any ideas about different ways that we might be able to collaborate or look for different opportunities for people to get dental services over the next year. That's going to be a significant cut to people, and a lot of people who are quite needy will not be able to get services or will have to work it a different way. The other thing that they did, that the legislature did on the dental side, is that they capped. So the adult Medicaid benefit for dental had no cap on it, and that is now capped at $3,000 a year starting July 1. And while most people who have, say, for example, might have 10 or 15 really rotten teeth plus need new dentures, should be able to get pretty close to being able to get all of those dental needs met.
3: Yeah.
4: But they might find that they may have some out of pocket since that is capped. There'll be some limits, I guess, on dental as well.
3: Yeah.
4: Another thing that we don't know at the moment how it's going to overall affect Medicaid recipients, but we know that all Medicaid providers are being cut 2% reimbursement. So this is primary care doctors This is hospitals. This is specialists. This is nursing homes, assisted living, home care agencies. So the legislature's thinking was that they were going to do an across-the-board cut so that everybody took a small hit, as they say. 2% depends on who you are, how much of an impact that has, rather than saying, well, hospitals have to take a greater cut than, say, I don't know, home care agencies or whatever.
3: Yeah, sure.
4: So everybody's getting an across-the-board cut. So those are probably the big cuts that were changes that were made in the long bill.
3: That's Ms. Eileen Doherty, Executive Director of Senior Answers of the Colorado Gerontological Society. Do make a note in your calendar for their Salute the Seniors event this summer on August 22nd and 23rd. Our thanks to her for her time this time for this edition, and she'll be joining us again for the next one. In an unrelated note to this edition, another longtime community service organization, the Owl Club, presents their annual 75th debutante ball, presenting African-American young women on Sunday, June 6th at the Renaissance Hotel at 38th and Quebec. Former U.S. Secretary of State and now Broncos part owner Condoleezza Rice was once one of the Owl Club's Debs. Information is online at theowlclubofdenverinc.com. I'm Adam Morgan. Do keep in touch. Many thanks
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0: Good morning. Wow, that was loud. That was loud. Wake up. It's Kyle.
1: Hey.
0: It's Kyle.
2: What's up, brother?
0: Kyle Reese, Marcello Romano, Alex Becker. Fan Weekends, it's a Sunday morning. Beautiful Sunday morning out there after a week of kind of gloomy weather. We get some back-to-back days of some nice stuff, which is good because the Avalanche aren't providing any of that nice weather.
2: Only sunshine in town.
0: They find themselves down 0-2 in the Western Conference Finals to the Vegas Golden Knights. By the way, I'm sick of hearing Sean McDonough say VGK. Okay? I'm done with it.
2: Yeah, was I the only one?
0: Oh, my goodness, man.
2: It sounds like a Nevada gang or something.
0: I know. To the VGK.
2: VGK.
0: So we'll get into it. How you doing, bud?
2: I'm doing okay.
0: Yeah?
2: I'm a little disappointed. I think I'm dealing with it with a lot of Denver sports fans, but I'm okay. I just, you know, go outside and barbecue.
0: No, do you believe?
2: I believe that this is some BS. That's what I believe.
0: Yeah.
2: I believe that they have fumbled.
0: Yeah. Yeah, well, and we'll get into it a ton today. It's kind of like a pregame show. We'll react to what happened in Game 2 and look forward to what's going to hopefully happen in Game 3. But it's not an ideal position to find themselves in. I think one team that's dropped the first two games at home in a conference final, they haven't come back since 1945, Kyle. So we're closer to 100 than we're not.
2: That recent, huh?
0: Yeah.
2: Okay.
0: So they have a huge mountain to climb. Not saying that they can't do it, but I'm not getting a lot of encouragement or optimism from just your body language when I said Avalanche this morning. So, I mean, we'll get into that. Well,
2: yeah, like I can't help it, man. Like, how disappointed are you? Like on a scale of 1 to 10.
0: I was furious on Friday night.
2: Okay, so that's a 9 at least.
0: Yeah,
2: if not a 10.
0: Yeah, just because you know what's stacked against you. And listen, I'm the guy who's going to be more of a glass is half full. I'll try and find ways. You go down 0-3, and then it's just like you might as well just put the final nail in. It's over.
2: Well, the 0-3 for sure, but the 0-2 and the fact that you lost the games at home. Like, we've seen this show before, by the way.
0: Well, the big frustrating part for me is that the VGK, as Sean McDonough would call them, they're doing all the little things that it requires to win a Stanley Cup. They're throwing their bodies out in front of pucks. They're blocking stuff. In game one, Kyle, the Avalanche shot the puck 80 times.
2: And listen, what's really amazing to me is that they turned their defense. I'm talking about Vegas, VGK. I can't get used to that. I'm not going to get used to it.
0: We can end
2: it. Okay. So Vegas turned their defense into offense. Like, you talk about how good they were off the run.

0: rush, but a lot of that was deflected pucks in front of the net, turnovers, et cetera, et cetera. So it was them just out hustling the Avs.
1: You're right. Their transition game has been superior.
0: By far.
1: It's like it's night and day.
0: Hey, game one, for sure. Game two, I thought the Avs did a pretty good job. I was saying it to myself in the third period. The Avs are doing a pretty good job keeping bodies on guys.
1: Yeah.
0: Right before that was literally before Jack Eichel scored without a body on him.
1: Right.
0: That's what it was about. Like, you had up to that point had done a great job of just making it really tough and muddying the looks. And you give, I mean, like, just crystal clean. Now, I don't want to put it on Taves. It's probably more on Malinsky, but just a crystal clean look. And that guy is going to make that look.
1: Yeah. Well, and like, to your point, you bring up the transition thing, but it's also scoring chances just seem a lot more free for Vegas than they do for the Avalanche. It's like they can't get a clean look. It seems like they've flipped from what they were in the regular season, both teams. And now it looks like Vegas has all that stuff, which leads us to the discussion of Cale Makar and whether or not he's going to go tonight. I don't know. They'll have morning skate here, what, in like 2 hours, 3 hours? So probably like right around when we get off the air and Dan Jacobs comes in. It was encouraging the other day because he was in that blue sweater, which the number one power play usually works out in morning skate, and he just didn't go. But then it led to this, which I think is very interesting, because Will Peterson and I had this discussion on Freshly Graded on Friday, and he said it was up to Cale, and I was like, no, if Cale wanted to play, he could play. He has to be cleared from the medical team. But Jared Bednar had this to say about it.
2: So, like, Cale's the only person that knows when he's good enough to play. That's why it's his decision, right? Like, we know what the injury is. We know what he's dealing with. We know that we're going to expect him back at some point. But you got to get to a level of being comfortable with what you're dealing with and the pain tolerance. And depending on what he's dealing with, he will tell us when he's ready to play. So it's just really as simple as that.
1: Do you believe that? That it's all on Cale? Because we're talking about a hockey player. These guys don't miss games if they can go. Now, the pain tolerance thing, I totally understand. And I thought after he left the game, the way he winced during game five against Minnesota, and he immediately left the ice, went to the locker room to come back, and it looked like he had an extra padding on his right shoulder. But do you believe, Jared Bednar, that this isn't an organizational decision, that it's a Cale Makar decision?
0: I might be in the minority on this, but I actually do believe him. Now, that might just speak to the severity of the injury, to be perfectly honest with you.
1: Yeah, which is fair.
0: So I'm probably not as much as up in arms as a lot of people are about the statement. I don't feel like it was necessarily Bednar deferring to the player or going Michael Malone. Remember, Michael Malone did that to Jamal Murray a few years ago. And Jamal Murray famously tweeted, like, you guys think I don't want to be out there. So there was kind of this push and pull going on with the player. I don't want to see that. And it won't happen just because the NHL is different in that regard. But yeah, I'm not as off put by the statement or even the situation. It sucks because I feel like Nathan MacKinnon is kind of like, he's like Michael without Scotty right now.
1: Yeah.
0: Or Harold Melvin without the Blue Notes. You know,
1: we know about that.
0: Yeah,
1: they ain't never going platinum.
0: He's never
1: going
0: platinum. It's just not going to happen. So, it's a tough situation. I don't really care what it is. Is it going to play or not? Because it's obvious that the Avs need him. And I know they've stunk on offense just for the last three games. But yeah, he needs to be out there for the Avs to have success.
1: Well, get involved with the show today on the RamosLaw.com text line. That's 303-713. You can also chat us on the YouTube chat, which is presented by Champanda, and give us your thoughts on what's going on with the Avalanche. How could you look so good through the first nine games of a postseason run, only to kind of fall completely flat once you get to the conference finals? And I'm still hopeful. Listen, I've had a day at least to kind of just take in the loss of game two and the reality of what the Avs have to climb over to try and get to a Stanley Cup final. I just think it's, man, we go to these discussions about wasted years and wasted talent, and you had the perfect year. This was the year, right? Everything kind of, you were just checking boxes along the way. Oh, President's Trophy, got it. Oh, we want to get through the second round, done. We did it in 9 games, only losing one to get there. And then to be outplayed seemingly through the first 2 games of a conference final to an opponent that wasn't very good for most of the season. I mean, John Tortorella had, what, an 8-game runway before getting to the postseason? I mean, they fired Bruce Cassidy on, well, is it Bruce or Butch? Bruce? I get confused because of the morning
0: Butch
1: show.
0: Butch Cassidy is the one guy.
1: I think it's Bruce.
0: Not so much.
1: I think it's Bruce.
0: Bruce.
1: But you get that move, and they didn't even look that good against Anaheim early in that series.
0: Yeah.
1: And now they just seem like they're impenetrable. Like they're Mike Tyson's defense. My defense is impetuous.
0: I'm going to push back on you, though, because you said the first 9 games of the playoffs, and there were, I would say, 2 duds for the Avs. Mm-hmm. One of them was covered up because they came back in the third period and pushed that thing to overtime and actually won it against the Wild to seal the series. But Game 3, the Avs flat out stunk it up.
1: Right.
0: Against the Wild. So there were 2 games in the first 7 that the Avs flat out didn't show up. Looked a little bit like the Avalanche that had come back from the All-Star break or the Olympic break. And you're kind of like, I don't know these guys. This is not the team that started the season. And so they're prone to these kind of these lapses where they just don't show up. And now you've got, I think this is probably understated, you've got 3 games in a row at home that you've played really poorly. And one of them, you put lipstick on a pig and won and sealed the series against the Wild. But that's 3 games at home that you flat out stunk.
1: Do you think they played poorly the other night?
0: Which, Game 1?
1: Game 2.
0: Game 2? No, for 2.5 periods.
1: Actually, for about, what is that, 20, 40? There was a 2-minute lapse of just where they gave up the goal to Eichel. They scored both those goals in, what was it, 2 minutes and 6 seconds?
0: Yeah, but we have watched hockey and realized that momentum is a real thing in hockey.
1: Oh, yeah.
0: And puck luck happens when you start to build off of things that probably shouldn't happen in the first place, like Jack Eichel being left wide open at the top of the circle. So, yeah, I get it. That's true, but we also have to recognize that they only scored 1 goal through 2 periods when, you know, Vegas was still trying to figure it out. When you've got a team at home and you've got the momentum, and everyone, for by all accounts, the place was on fire. The momentum was there, the crowd was there, and you couldn't figure out how to extend your lead by at least 2 goals in the second period in which you outplayed Vegas.
1: Yeah, that's the frustrating part. We go to our producer extraordinaire, Alex Becker. How you feeling, bud, about the Avs down in this 0-2 hole?
3: Oh, fellas, I'm not feeling so good. I don't think the series is over, but this is totally unexpected. Best team all year in the regular season, and they're faltering here in the Western Finals. It is just tough to see. After seeing such a wagon of a team, you lose your top defenseman, and now you're on the brink, pretty much the brink of elimination. I didn't think Game 2 was a game win. Tonight is absolutely a must win.
0: There's in sports, everybody says, hey, Vegas won. I think the other night in Game 2 in particular, the Avs lost.
1: Yeah.
0: More than Vegas won. In that third period, I mean, you got to push all your chips in, because this is really it. You got an opportunity to at least go to Vegas 1-1, and now you're not pushed into a corner where you're like, hey, man, we got to win 3 or 4 games in a row in order to win this thing, which can happen. The Avs can do that, but it's just a really crappy situation to put yourself in. And they had an opportunity in the third period. That's the part that sucks about it.
1: Yeah, they couldn't just get that other goal to kind of extend the lead, and for whatever reason, and I tweeted it out the other night, It Vegas is doing all those little things that's required to win a Stanley Cup. They're really throwing caution to the wind and throwing themselves out in front of pucks. The amount of deflection, blocked shots. Listen, I said they shot the puck 80 times. That wasn't mean those shots were on goal. Like, I think I wanted to say it was like 30 of them maybe that were blocked. And they're just doing all the little things. You can even go point to the game winner, the empty netter in Game 1, where I think it's Dowd beats them to the puck. Like, there was no...
3: Nick Dowd, no icing? Just beat him down there.
1: Yes. What are we doing? Like, this is, you know where you're at right now. The fear that I have is, one, you're down in this 0-2 hole, but two, they know that they were the best team all year. And you can look at it one way and be like, yeah, well, they're the best road team this year too, so they have that advantage going for them. The playoffs are a different bag. It's just completely different to expect us to just go and win two in Vegas without changing something kind of drastically. And I know Bednar's messed around with the lines a little bit, trying to figure out some kind of solution to what Vegas is doing. And it seems like John Tortorella has all the answers right now. And one of the big things is, oh, I don't have to worry about eight being out there either, so that I can do different things. You still have enough depth and talent on this roster. You had to get a split here. You just had to in the conference finals. And now you're in this hole, so the pressure's mounting, and they'll hear all of the buzz about, hey, you guys finally got past the second round. What's going to happen here? And then the pressure of knowing your season could come to an end, basically, if you don't win tonight.
0: Yeah, and the thing about Vegas is that they're all committed to it. The brand of hockey that they're playing is like uniform across the board. So you think about McNabb going back into the locker room with the ankle or the lower leg, whatever the hell it was that
3: happened. Lower body injury.
0: Yeah. But then coming out and smashing Nate Chez in the face a little later on in the game. Barbashev is obviously, he's on fire right now. And they're doing this without Mark Stone still. So, again, just committed to playing defense, playing tougher, and creating offense off of defense. They're uniform across the board in that regard.
1: I don't know. I guess if we had to rate it right now, who has been the biggest disappointment in this series?
0: Ah, I'm so glad you brought that up.
1: Like, have you been happy with the performance of Wedgwood?
0: No, but I don't think it's all on him. And I know, I was thinking about this the other day, I know that that's an excuse that we make for goaltenders, and you want guys to make plays. And that can exist in isolation. But I don't think Nathan MacKinnon has been great, to be 100% honest with you. And that was a game the other night in which your great players have to play great. Okay, we've only got a one-goal lead. I have to take the bull by the horns and finish the game with more than three shots.
1: Well, and there's been that issue of, like, just some of the players that we expect more from, like fumbling the puck and just mishandling it when you're trying. And then the power play late in that game, like, where you're just not even getting any opportunities
0: to start,
1: like,
0: the third period.
1: Right, and McDonough and Ferraro made a great point about it. Yeah, they look good passing the puck, but the idea of the power play is to get some shots off. Like, we can play ping pong and just keep going back and forth. If you're not going to shoot the puck, you're just wasting time. And Vegas has capitalized on every opportunity that they've had. The Avalanche have not. I think Wedgwood's been pretty good. I think you probably want that goal against Eichel back. I think he went too far to the post, and Devon Toews gave up an opening that a guy who can shoot the puck when he does. And they made a point on the broadcast, Kyle, of he's not shooting it enough. He wasn't shooting it enough going into that game or into that third period, and he gets that one. They get another one 2 minutes later, and then all the air was sucked out of the building. Like, you had no momentum at all at that point, and you're basically resigned to the fact that, yes, you're a very good team and you could pull the goalie, but it just wasn't going to be your night. And that's on back-to-back opportunities in the conference finals.
0: I came in here last week and I think I demanded an apology out of you and James Merrillat in terms of the psychological games that Jared Bednar is playing with his goaltenders. I might have to apologize for demanding the apology, because I don't know that he's got this thing figured out. But even with that, I don't think Wedgwood was the problem. I just, again, them.
1: No,
0: not
1: man,
0: having,
1: he actually kept them in that game.
0: He very much did. I thought he was really good in period one, obviously. And then the snowball, it got to him. And again, when you are playing passively in that third period and you start the third period, as you said, with an opportunity to extend your lead, and you fail to generate any type of momentum, and sometimes – look, I'm not an expert in this, but it's like, man, just get it down in there.
1: Yeah.
0: You see what happens in hockey when the puck is – when it gets lost. Get down in there and put some bodies on people and see if you can get a deflection or create a rebound opportunity or something like that. And there just wasn't that level of aggression. So, You know, you could say, you can point to Wedgwood, and you would love to see him make that play. He saw it off of his stick, but it's also a really good player that's shooting the puck. And he had been really good up to that point. I mean, to hold that team to zero through 2.5 periods, I don't know how much more you can ask.
1: And he had stopped Marner on the breakaway. He'd stopped Marner another time, I think, where he came around the net, and Mitch Marner was looking like he was completely frustrated that he wasn't able to figure out Scott Wedgwood. But the offense for the Avalanche is just not enough there. Even the goal that Colton scores, it seemed a bit fluky when you go back and look at it now. It was like, Burns shot it from way out at the point, right? It got kind of deflected, and he was just there and threw it right at the net and was able to capitalize on it.
0: But that's what we're talking about.
1: Yes.
0: Get it down in there.
1: Yeah.
0: How many shots? I think there's some frustration, too, just like where the accuracy go, where the precision go. How many shots didn't even get to the net? Like, we're stopping play again because that one went out of play. And that one missed wide. It just, the precision wasn't there. And when the precision isn't there, it's like kind of like when a shooter's not shooting well. Yeah, you can impact the game in other ways. Like, you can rebound, you can get steals. Like, you can hustle your way into some opportunities. That didn't happen for Colorado either.
1: No. And, to your point, I think McKinnon had an open look, which sailed wide, not even on net. Hit the baseboard and came back out. Like, there was another one, I think it was maybe it was Malinsky, but you got to have your guy Marty not participating, really. Like, he just seems off a little bit. Why are you shaking your head?
0: I was hoping you wouldn't mention that, honestly.
1: We need more from him.
0: You're right.
1: You got to have more from these guys that you brought in to contribute to what was hopefully going to be a Stanley Cup run. And you could have pulled how many people in Colorado last week going into game one on Wednesday and saying, hey, man, any chance they're down 0-2 going to Vegas? You would not have found a single soul, I don't think, to say that, unless you're a true blue VGK fan.
0: And listen, I don't know. We're going to get some pushback on the text line because I think there was one texter out there last week that said we probably need to be a little bit more diligent in our research of the series.
1: Oh, it was JD.
0: Oh, yeah. Okay.
1: But he also predicted the Avs to lose to the Wild.
0: That's true. So you take that with a grain of salt. I guess there's a frustration for me because I'm looking back a week ago, and I said, well, okay, Vegas kind of went toe-to-toe with Anaheim. They lost a game at home to Utah. Tell me that the Mammoth and Anaheim are anywhere in the Avalanche stratosphere.
1: They're not.
0: They're just simply not. So how are they a better – I don't know if this is one of those styles make fights things. Maybe you guys can give me a little bit of insight on that, but it just feels like the Avs don't have their A game. I don't know, Alex. Do styles make fights in that way? Is it just a bad matchup for the Avs?
3: Seems like it. Sure seems like it. I mean, losing Makar, he'd be huge in this series. Just his skating, his playmaking, his ability as an offensive defenseman. But who would you guys say it has been the biggest disappointment if it's not Wedgwood? I mean, you can go a number of different directions, I think.
1: For me, it would probably be Natchez off of the season that he had. And you could make a case for McKinnon not playing up to his level. We know what they're trying to eliminate his opportunities. Like, it's one of their focal game, part of their game plan is to not allow McKinnon to get any open looks. You would think that because you have so much, attention being pushed onto Nathan McKinnon that other guys would have opportunities, and nobody seems to be capitalizing right now. I mean, none of the big stars have performed well in this series at all. None of them. Like, name me one.
0: Yeah, I mean, where's Brock Nelson in all of this?
1: He's been not good. Dude, the first goal that they gave up in game one, he got snipered by air, fell down, just gave the puck away. And that's when you were in your scoring zone and you've turned the puck over. And then that was probably the one bad goal that Wedgie gave up, was through the five hole on that first goal that the Vegas Knights scored in game one.
0: Yeah, there's plenty of blame to be spread around, especially when you've got the opportunity at home to take the bull by the horns and you fail to do it. So I would just go down the roster and say, okay, this dude hasn't done this. This dude, Malinsky, Lekkonen, Colton, you could just pick a guy, because no one's playing well at this point. Again, maybe we were led to believe maybe got bamboozled a little bit.
1: Hoodwinked.
0: Hoodwinked. I'm just saying.
3: Led astray.
0: By what happened in the Wild Series.
1: Fooled you.
0: But here's what happened. The boogeyman got eliminated in the Stars. And I don't want to say the Avs let their guard down, but I know we probably looked at it like, whew, okay, that's done with. And we didn't realize that there was boogeyman B and C on the way. And here we are. But you should have been the boogeyman. You won the President's Trophy, for crying out loud. You are the boogeyman. And I don't know that they're approaching every game that way. They definitely didn't approach the game that way in the third period.
1: Vegas doesn't seem to be bothered by them at all.
0: Oh, no.
1: Like, they can't. No. They seem supremely confident.
0: No. They've been, they're kind of like Bane. Like, they've been, you know, training in the shadows.
1: They're climbing out of that tunnel.
0: Yeah, ready to unleash on the Avs, man.
1: I don't like that analogy.
0: Why? Because it doesn't end well?
1: Oh, yeah, he breaks Batman's back, dude.
0: I'm just saying. Broken back. Forgot it. Broken.
1: The Avs have their back broken right now. We get to a quick break, but when we come back, coming up, we will continue the discussion. Who has been the biggest disappointment through two games? Who needs to perform at the highest level in Game 3 to get the Avalanche back into the series? Kyle and I will discuss that next.
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0: Back in, Kyle and Chello on the weekends. 303-713-1043, theramoslaw.com text line. You want to participate in the show, you can do it there or on the YouTube chat presented by Champ Honda. And the Avalanche find themselves in an 0-2 hole. What's your level of
1: despair?
0: Well, I guess I'm gonna flip the words. I'm gonna flip the words, and maybe optimism. If I say, hey Kyle, they're gonna go get a couple games in Vegas, what percentage would you put on that actually happening?
1: 43.
0: 43%. I like the number.
1: I pulled it out of you nowhere. Listen, I think if there's a team that can do it, the Avs can. Like, they really are a team that can capitalize on momentum. I just don't know where the momentum is going to start at. And you can't look to your goaltender to start that up. Like, that's got to happen on the offensive end. Which is funny, because I felt like as I'm watching the game the other night that they played a ton of the game on the offensive end of the ice. It wasn't any sparks. Like, where's the action at? It just wasn't there. The looks were muddy. I'll give them that, but
0: that's my concern.
1: Okay.
0: Is that it's like when you flip it over and you look at the scoring chances that Vegas has had, they have you got to credit Wedgwood for a lot of the stops that he did make, because some of the opportunities that Vegas had in game two, especially in game two, were wide open looks. And the Avalanche can't seem to get it's that frustration of, we know how talented they are. Why aren't we getting any open looks? And they're coming few and far between. And then when they do come, we're missing the net entirely.
1: Except for the Ross Colton look. That was off of deflection. So I don't know if you're going to have to shift your mind state into playing that grimy game where, again, the puck is just down there deep in the zone and you're trying to create opportunities off of rebounds and deflections, et cetera, et cetera. But it looks like it's going to be that kind of series, because Vegas is committed to keeping a player in front of the net along with Hart.
0: You said that if any team could do it, it would be the Colorado Avalanche.
1: I believe that.
0: Does that include you have to have Cale Makar?
1: In order to have a peanut butter and jelly sandwich, it would require some jelly.
0: Okay.
1: Yeah, I think he has to be a part of the conversation. I don't know how, because I'm watching him wince. What was that?
0: Game 5?
1: Oh, man. Like, I could feel it. Like, oh, he's hurting. Yeah. Oh, then he's skating to the – he's going to the bench. Okay.
0: He dropped the stick.
1: Yeah, I'm done.
0: Yeah.
1: Kind of like I expected.
0: You want some 2-0, man?
1: No. Kind of like I thought Nathan MacKinnon was going to do when he took the puck to the face. Like, we're done for tonight.
0: Yeah.
1: Yeah, I'm cool. But that didn't happen. But I don't know what that looks like, especially with a little bit of the back and forth. Organization, player, who wants to be on the ice. But I think if you're going to win 3 games in a row, which I think they have to do in order to win the series, I think Cale Makar has to play at least in the second and third of now what is a 5-game series.
0: What's your level of confidence that he comes back tonight?
1: I don't know. I don't know how bad the man's hurt, but he looks pretty damn hurt to me.
0: Yeah. I mean, he looked good in the morning skate the other day, but
1: yeah,
0: that's nobody else.
1: Hitting him.
0: Exactly.
1: Yeah.
0: That's the fear I have, is even if you kind of push the issue,
1: I might
0: push
1: look
0: the
1: good
0: envelope.
1: On the ice.
0: What's that?
1: I might look good on the ice skating by myself. Look, Reese can do it.
0: And we talked about shoulders last week, and it's a fickle bee, man, right? Injuring your shoulder, because it's involved in everything, and then the minute you get out on the ice, you don't think that there's a target on your back, that 8 might as well be a target sign for Vegas to be going after, and any chance that they can create any kind of contact, they're going to, especially if you're near the boards.
1: They're going to make you play. I mean, it's been that way anyway.
0: I'd be shocked if he doesn't play tonight, especially with the comments from Jared Bednar. Because then you're questioning somebody's toughness.
1: Yeah, it is being called out by your coach. And it was in a roundabout way. Again, like, he didn't go all Michael Malone on him. But it was as close to Michael Malone as we've seen in this town since that incident with him and Jamal Murray. So, yeah, I think the team needs him for sure. But again, does that spark your offense? Is that going to be the jolt that you need in order to get some action generated on that end of the ice?
0: You're a coach. Would you have done something like that?
1: What's that?
0: made the comments that Jared Bednar did, because it's essentially basically saying the decision's Kale's. And I know he did it in kind of like a roundabout way, not to the extent that, you know, you just mentioned with Michael Malone, but it was basically kind of questioning someone's toughness, which where you're on thin ice, pardon the pun, when you do something like that with a hockey player. And I almost think that that was kind of like the thing that'll just, that's the final straw. And I think Kale's going to come out and play, and I don't know if he finishes the game. That's a concern of mine.
1: No, I wouldn't do it. But is this Jared Bednar in desperation mode, like self-preservation desperation mode? Because
0: if he could play, you believe he would be playing?
1: Kale McCarr?
0: Yeah.
1: I do believe that.
0: What would keep him off the ice other than he knows how badly he truly is hurt? Or Will brought this up there the other day, and I didn't really agree with it, but knowing that he's about to get paid maybe one of the largest contracts in NHL history, and he's trying to preserve that. I think the dude's going to have surgery no matter what, no matter when the season ends.
1: Yeah, there might be somebody advising him that way, but I don't feel like hockey players are built that way.
0: Same here.
1: At least not this one.
0: Same here.
1: And I can give him the benefit of the doubt considering what he's done up to this point in his career. So speaking of his career, Bednar calling him out in that way probably doesn't do a whole lot for the relationship that's probably going to extend, at least for Kale McCarr, for another 7 or 8 years here in this town.
0: Yeah.
1: But can we say the same thing for Bednar if this series goes down the toilet? Because we watched Pete DeBoer get fired for falling short of the expectations in Dallas last year. And I don't know. A lot of guys deny saying it, but a lot of people have said, you know, Bednar might deserve the same fate. And this would be falling short of an expectation to lose to VGK in this way by losing the first two games of the series at home. So maybe Jared Bednar is throwing everything at the wall at this point to see what sticks, and the hell with the next 6 or 7 years and having to get along with Kale McCarr. This is it right now.
0: Bex, what do you think, man? Think he plays tonight?
2: I don't think so. I mean, he would have been on the ice, I think, in game two, even if he was even close. I think the injury is a lot more serious than some might think right now. I don't know if it's a separated shoulder, but it's probably pretty bad. Yeah, I mean, even Bednar, do you see that as throwing him under the bus, or do you appreciate that kind of honesty from a head coach?
1: I feel like you can be honest in the locker room or even at practice. Or even in the player's face. Hey, man, like, I need you to pull it together if it's possible.
0: Yeah, you don't have to go public with it.
1: You don't have to do that.
0: There was ways that he could have phrased his answer differently where it didn't look like it was putting it all on Kale's plate. Because that's what essentially he's done. He shifted all of those questions and doubt onto Kale McCarr's plate. And, listen, man, you have a medical team for a reason. The broadcast made it like they haven't cleared him. Which was crazy, because then when you hear Jared Bednar's comments after the game about it all being on Kale's plate, it didn't seem like those two stories lined up. Like, McDonough and Ferraro were like, hey, you have a medical team, and until they actually say you're good to go, it doesn't matter how much you want to play. Listen, there's plenty of times as an athlete you're like, I want to go. And you have athletic training staff and doctors saying yes or no. They're the ultimate say, in my opinion. But in this case, it seems like Bednar's almost alluding to, like, they've said, go ahead and go if you want.
1: But
0: this is up to you. And it's his decision that he's not going. And now your team finds themselves down 0-2. You lost the two games at home, and you're going on the road to a place that's not traditionally all that easy to play.
1: I'm going to go Zach Bye on you. And I believe that both things can be true at the same time, by the way. So I don't know if you operated in this way, but I've absolutely had a trainer and medical personnel say, you know, it's really like as much pain as he can tolerate. If he can tolerate the pain, he can go.
2: It's like the scene from Miracle in the locker room.
1: If listen,
2: the bruise on the leg is a long way away from the heart.
1: I can't speak for the athlete in this moment.
0: But then you're questioning toughness in turn by saying that.
1: Right? I don't think the medical personnel is questioning the toughness. I think the medical personnel is saying, if he can tolerate it, he can go. It's not a, ACL. It's not a concussion. It's not something that we would typically say this is a binary decision, a yes or a no. This is on the athlete if they can stand the pain. But the athlete can say at the same time, like, I'm trying my damnedest and I can't do it. I can't do it.
0: Hockey players don't usually talk like that, though.
1: He didn't say it to us.
0: Coming up, we continue this discussion and we take our Sunday stroll. All of that next.
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0: All right, back in. 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You can interact with the show there as well. This is the time of the show where we take our Sunday stroll. Check out the neighborhood, Kyle. See what's going on, what people got out in their yards. They got in the trash cans. Are you calling the HOA? Or would you ever be a guy that would call an HOA on somebody?
1: Absolutely.
0: Whoa!
1: Absolutely.
0: Wow.
1: I worked hard. I expect everybody else. Hey, man, I got the standard. I'm like Joe Sakic, man. Like, you going to clean up around here.
0: Wow. Bex, would you?
2: Maybe. I don't know.
0: It'd have to be pretty bad for me, I think.
1: You pay the HOA, don't you?
0: Yeah.
1: Okay.
0: Well, it's their job.
1: Yeah.
0: Have you ever had the HOA called on
1: yes.
0: you? Oh, no. Oh, no.
1: No, what? I don't know if they've been called on me or if they've
0: Did you get a
1: by.
0: Letter?
1: I got a letter for having somebody my trash can on the side of the house.
0: Yeah, somebody called on you, dude. It was probably your neighbor.
1: Yeah,
0: they're
1: okay.
0: smiling at you. Hey, okay. Kyle, how you doing?
1: Okay, well, yeah, I'll be calling. Yeah, yeah. We got a little tit for tat here.
0: Hey, the Reese household has got this trash can
1: got
0: that needs to be moved.
1: Got some stuff on you. Wait.
2: Why would that bother them, though? I mean.
1: The trash can on the side of the house?
2: So how does that affect them?
1: The same reason what they do bothers me.
0: What have you been disapproving of?
1: It's not just this. Don't fix your car in the driveway. And leave it. Like, if you're going to fix it, finish fixing it.
0: Leave it up on the car ramps?
1: Yeah, man, like, you can come around the corner, car's up on jacks. Anyway, all right. I'm sorry. Yeah,
0: no, you're good.
1: Because this is going to sound like judgmental, Kyle. All but right, yes, I would call the HOA on people.
0: I don't think I would. It would have to be pretty bad. It'd have to be pretty bad for me to pick up the phone and do something
1: and
0: like
1: complain.
0: That. Yeah.
1: Okay, I get it.
0: But, you know, to each their own.
1: Apparently.
0: Yeah.
1: Apparently.
0: We spent much of the first hour talking about the Avalanche and where they find themselves in an 0-2 hole in the conference final. They have game 3 tonight in Vegas. Hopefully they can get off the schneid and make this a series. You know, what's the age-old adage? A series doesn't start until a road team wins a game. Well, this series started on Wednesday.
1: Oh, this thing's on the road already. This train left the station.
0: Yeah, so... go around the world of sports. The Cleveland Cavaliers.
1: Yeah.
0: Wow.
1: Yeah, no.
2: Cooked.
0: After vanquishing the Pistons in the fashion they did, had a 22-point lead with 7:50 to go in Game 1 of the Eastern Conference Finals. Teams that were down 22 points in the fourth quarter in the same situation, Kyle, you know what their record was prior to Wednesday night?
1: Probably like 1,308. In
0: one and 594.
1: There you go. Something like that.
0: Well, now it's 2. And that's because the Knicks came back. And now, not only you lose that game, that was basically the end of the series.
1: Because
0: they lose game 2. They go back to Cleveland last night. They lose there. They're down in 0-3 hole. How does a team blow an opportunity like that?
1: Well, I mean, we could ask our guys. We've watched
0: ours wasn't even that bad.
1: Yeah,
0: that all happened in the fourth quarter. Like, I was trying to figure it out mathematically. Would they have been better off to inbound the ball, go down, dribble out the shot clock, and give the ball back to the Knicks? And I think they probably would have.
1: Yeah, just letting it just playing the
0: entire
1: shot
0: clock like
1: out.
0: Just letting Jalen Brunson go nuts.
1: Instead of letting guys shoot the ball and then come back and play no defense. Like, I don't know that I'm trying to figure out why it's a mystery that James Harden is a really bad defender.
0: And why wasn't a switch made?
1: Do something. To watch your team go down in flames that way, I think is malpractice as from a coach. So yeah, they lost the series because they're getting ready to get blanked.
0: That series is over. The Thunder go up 2-1 in the series against the Spurs.
1: That's a good one.
0: Gosh, they are just too good. There's just too many ways that they attack you, and it's like, how far away are the Nuggets now? That's where I'll ask you.
1: Yeah,
0: when you're watching those two teams play, how far away are the Nuggets?
1: They're the third or fourth best team in the Western Conference, but it feels like they're the eighth best team because that's how good those two teams are.
0: And Oklahoma City's only going to get better.
1: Listen, I don't know a team that's better. I have a ton of reverence for that organization because for the last 20 years, they have drafted so well. Don't forget, this is the same team that drafted James Harden. They drafted Serge Ibaka. They drafted Reggie Jackson. They drafted Russell Westbrook, Kevin Durant, even though that was Seattle. This organization has operated very well. I know there was like a little bit of a dark period there for them, but they have operated very, very well, and they're still really well positioned for the next 10 or 12 years.
0: All right, we talked about a fight last week, Ronda Rousey versus Gina Carano, which neither of you guys
1: talked
0: watched.
1: About it.
0: Well, yeah, dude, the last 17 seconds, you didn't. there was more former athletes and, I don't know, social media personalities and rappers, and Ray J fought.
1: Really?
0: Johnny Manziel fought.
1: Oh, goodness.
0: Michael Beasley and Lance Stevenson fought. So you don't have any idea what I'm talking
1: Michael
0: about.
1: Michael Beasley? Oh, you want to talk about the two craziest people on the planet. Lance Stevenson and Michael Beasley fought each other?
0: Yes.
1: Wow, did you they go to, on
0: the club? You want to guess the outcome? Who won?
1: Lance Stevenson.
0: He did.
1: Yeah. Lance Stevenson is a special kind of crazy.
0: Yeah.
1: You saw him blowing in LeBron's ear. he's a special kind.
0: Yeah, he's a nut, man.
1: Yeah, and Michael Beasley, I mean, like, he's, I don't know.
2: Low he's key. Got a few screws loose, he, too.
1: Yeah, yeah, like, his bread ain't done either, but Lance Stevenson is the one.
0: So you didn't catch any of this leading up to the
1: this
0: fight?
1: This is all news to me.
0: I only saw it because you see all the stuff being reported on X or on Twitter, and Johnny Manziel wins. He fought a guy named, like, Bob Menery or something.
1: What was this on, like, FUBU or something like that?
0: I have no idea.
1: Okay.
0: But there was.
1: How did you watch it?
0: I didn't watch it. I saw highlights
1: okay,
0: of it.
1: Okay.
0: Like, yeah, I'm not paying for that, dude.
1: I didn't know. It sounds like you're into this.
0: I wasn't even searching for it. It was delivered to me. And these guys will do anything for money, I guess. I mean, they essentially, during their pre-fight press conference, Johnny Manziel and the guy he fought, that Bob Menery, said, whoever wins is going to take the other's money from the fight as well. I think Johnny Manziel made like a cool mill last night for beating up some YouTuber or social media guy.
1: Yeah, listen, these guys
0: know when to go away.
1: No, because imagine being like the man for the first 30 years of your life and then all of a sudden not being the man anymore. There's probably a little bit of fallout that
0: they
1: comes
0: haven't
1: along
0: been
1: with
0: the
1: that.
0: Man for a while.
1: Man, Michael Beasley was a dude.
0: I know.
1: He kept himself from it. Obviously, he's got some issues that need to be addressed. But, like, these guys, like, if they can get back in the limelight, of course they're going to get back in the limelight. And you're right. They are hard up for cash because they usually do dumb stuff because they're 26 years old with a pocket full of cash. You know what my wife told me this morning, by the way? She said Floyd Mayweather's hard up for cash.
0: Yeah.
1: Have you heard that?
0: He's suing like his former manager for like $175 million or something.
1: This is not Shohei Ohtani. How do you not know that kind of money is missing?
0: I don't know. But he threw it around like it was nothing.
1: You want to talk about somebody I don't feel sorry for?
0: Mike Tyson.
1: No, Floyd Mayweather Jr.
0: Oh.
1: He's the number one stunner. I do not feel sorry for him at all.
0: Well, listen, we want to take like these opportunities and when you see these things, I just take it back to, like, Rocky IV. Like, Apollo's in the pool with his golden retrievers throwing the tennis balls, and he's watching TV on the pool, and he sees Drago come out, and he's like, I got to beat this chump. I'm going to go fight this chump.
1: Yeah.
0: Even though he had been retired for, like, a decade at that point.
1: Yeah, I'm not for the exhibitions. I mean, it's kind of entertaining, but it's bad. It's like celebrity deathmatch.
0: Wait till you see the highlights of these fights. It was bad. I mean, it looks like
1: washed up guys with bellies.
0: A glorified like high school fight.
1: Yeah.
0: In a ring where they're getting paid to do it.
1: Guy getting his inhaler between rounds. Come on, man.
0: Mikey from Goonies.
1: I'm good.
0: All right, that'll do it for hour number one. Coming up in hour number two, we will get back into the Colorado Avalanche, but we did have some news about Nikola Jokic over the past couple days. I bounced that off of Kyle coming up next.
19: The Avalanche are in trouble. Colorado drops both games at home and now trails Vegas 2-0 in the Western Conference Finals. 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Nathan MacKinnon, Martin Natchez, and Brock Nelson have to lead the way as the series heads to Vegas. What's gone wrong for Colorado, and can they flip the momentum before it's too late? 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
26: 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I went to Cuttarelli Vision and had refractive lens exchange, RLE. I wore glasses for distance vision, but I got to that inevitable point in life where I was always needing those reading glasses just to do about anything, and half the time I couldn't find them. Seeing menus, texting, reading my computer, or studying film, it was a struggle, but now I see the world perfectly near and far without any glasses thanks to Cuttarelli Vision RL.

0: Ah, thanks, Bex. This is the type of music we need. In a moment like this, where the Avalanche find themselves down 0-2 in the conference finals. Yeah.
1: That's what I'm talking about.
0: Yeah.
1: Hey.
0: Way to go, Kyle.
2: I don't know who Elvis is,
0: but you got this one.
2: Man, I'm a jukebox. I keep telling you guys that.
0: You don't know who sings this?
2: I don't know who sings it.
0: Do you have a guess at all?
2: Yeah.
0: Turn it up, Bex.
2: Really. Soundgarden, something like that?
0: No.
2: Green Day.
0: Matchbox.
2: That's what I was going to say next.
0: Yeah.
2: It was like on one of those Now That's Music volume 38, something like that. So, all right. Yeah.
0: Sure. All right. We spend majority of the first hour talking about what?
2: Matchbox 2020.
0: Just 20.
2: Just 20.
0: Yeah.
2: Okay.
0: Yeah. Well, you can add another 20.
1: Yeah, you added the 20.
2: That was the show 2020.
0: Yes.
2: Okay.
0: Yeah. All it's right. Just Matchbox 20.
2: Okay.
0: Yeah. There you go.
2: I was close.
0: We led the horse to water.
2: I drank a little bit. I wasn't that thirsty.
0: Speaking of horses, Nikola Jokic found himself in the news the other day because he has agreed to play for Team Serbia this summer. And I want to get your thoughts on it. Do you have any issue with it, knowing that he's aging now? But it's also one of those things where people think he doesn't really care that much about basketball and he can't wait to get back to his homeland and hang out with his horses. And James Merrillat said the other day on Freshly Graded, do barrel rolls off of white water rafts and do beer bongs.
2: Yeah. Listen, he's not job hunting. I don't think we should be alarmed or even upset by him doing this. He has an extreme amount of national pride. I think he's demonstrated that over the last 10 years or so. So it's not that big of a deal. Now, he's 31 years old, so he's obviously on the back end of this thing.
0: Yeah.
2: So you'd like him to preserve his body as much as he possibly could, but does he strike you as, like, injury-prone? I know he had a few, what did he miss, 14 games this year? Somewhere in there.
0: Yeah.
2: But he doesn't
0: strike. First, like, real injury scare that he's had.
2: It doesn't bother me. He loves doing that. And you want your athletes happy. It doesn't bother me at all. He's got so much competitive equity built up with me. This type of thing doesn't bother me.
0: Doesn't bother me either. For a couple reasons. One is he's not doing all those other things that I mentioned earlier. And two, listen, when your season ends the way that the Nuggets season did, geez, I almost just had a Freudian slip and said the Avalanche season is over.
2: You ain't wrong.
0: When the Nuggets season ended the way it did, I think for some of these guys, like, they can't wait to get back out on a court and actually play some quality basketball, which Serbia is one of those teams in the world now that is amongst, the top five perennially, and that's one of the things. But two, it's also, yes, he has a lot of pride in his country and where he comes from. So that's one of those things that I'm never going to fault a guy for wanting to put on the jersey of your country. Like, if I ever had the opportunity to play for the U.S. or was ever asked for that opportunity, I'd say yes 1,000 times over. And three, I like the competitive spirit behind it.
2: Mm.
0: Like, I'm not just going to take this time off because I have the time off. And maybe he gets into a little bit better shape earlier and we don't have to have kind of a ramp up period into the season. So I have zero issue with it.
2: Yeah, there's one thing that I know about basketball players. They are going to be playing basketball somewhere. I know he doesn't strike you as a gym rat or like Hooper's Hoop kind of guy, but he just likes playing basketball. So he's going to do that somewhere. And then secondly, for Serbia, you talk about how competitive they've been. Well, why have they been competitive? Because Nikola Jokic is on the team.
0: Mm-hmm.
2: That's a huge part of that. I think they're probably really average if he's not on the team. And let's be honest, they're going to drink beer in the locker room. They're going to hang out. I mean, he's really hanging with the fellas, which is what he's going to be doing in Serbia anyway.
0: Yeah.
2: So this is much ado about nothing.
0: We go from there and just give me your breakdown so far of the Western Conference Finals. We've already talked about the Cavs and completely blowing an opportunity. I couldn't imagine being a Cavs.

0: Cavs fan and watching, having to sit there and watch something happen that had only happened one time in a situation like that in the history of you know, modern day basketball, 594 times, and you see your team lose. So we know what's going to happen with the Eastern Conference Finals. The Knicks will represent the East in the NBA Finals.
1: That's pretty amazing in and of itself. Like, you know, I didn't think that was a just change the coach out situation, but maybe it is, because Mike Brown is getting a lot out of guys that Tibbs flat out didn't. So they're playing at a really high level, especially on the offensive side of the floor. So that might be fun to watch. One, I think the NBA loves it. New York in the finals.
0: This is
1: Christmas. So that, I think that's good for the game. And then secondly, I mean, like, you've got a proven superstar in SGA and then a rising superstar. Honestly, Wimby's there. This is not a rising superstar. Like, we know what Wimby is. We know what he's going to be. I probably am going to outkick my coverage, but I think Wimby's probably going to win two or three championships before it's all said and done. He's probably going to be the MVP a couple of times, and we'll be talking about him as one of the all-time greatest players. So it's fun to watch that. It's also discouraging to watch that, because you see the championship that the Nuggets won in the rearview mirror, and you say, yeah, that's probably it.
0: Ouch.
1: Mm-mm. No. Yeah. Remember the good times. Don't do this.
0: No.
1: Don't do this. Remember the good times. Alex, it doesn't have to be this way.
0: No, it has to be that way.
1: I thought you told me you were a glass half full guy.
0: Not when it comes to this. That glass is half empty. Damn near completely empty.
1: The Nuggets aren't the Thunder.
0: I know, and that's the frustrating part, Kyle, is that, one, yeah, you can say we never thought we'd see a championship here in Denver growing up as Nuggets fans. We got that. We're forever grateful for Nikola Jokic, Michael Malone, Jamal Murray, the whole cast and crew. But to say that they didn't underperform when they had the best player in the world for a five to seven-year period, and that you only got to one NBA Finals, like, that's a problem for me, because then it goes into, what does it mean for Nikola Jokic and his legacy going forward? And you and I kind of differ on this, but I believe you have to have championships to be in that conversation of being one of the best of all time.
1: But here's the problem. We do this with quarterbacks in the NFL as well. We say that they have to win a championship, or that's how we define their greatness. The problem was, is Nikola Jokic was going through all of that. The Nuggets were going through all of that, while other great players were being great. Let's not act like Giannis Antetokounmpo wasn't being great at the time that the Nuggets were basically fumbling in the playoffs. Let's not act like Steph Curry wasn't, and the Warriors weren't the last team to win back-to-back championships.
0: These sound like excuses, though.
1: I'm just telling you that this is how elusive championships are.
0: I'm not saying it's easy, but, like, excuse me, like, look at Aaron Rodgers. And his tenure as the quarterback for the Green Bay Packers, you get one early, and he looked like, I mean, physically, he might be the most physically talented quarterback we've ever seen.
1: I think 15 in Kansas City might have something to say about that, but I'll ride with you for a second.
0: That's fine. I'm just saying he's in that conversation,
1: okay,
0: right?
1: That's fine.
0: I mean, you could put you could put Elway in that conversation, okay, but you don't even have him in your top five, but that's fine.
2: Oh.
0: I'm just saying,
1: what you're doing.
0: You miss out on championship opportunities when you have that type of player. And when it's all said and done, you'll be like, man, they should have had another one. They should have. And that's why I think that game seven loss that you blew to Minnesota, you could have gone back to back, in my opinion.
1: You could have, but you would still have to go through who?
0: I don't. Who did they play? Dallas in the conference finals?
2: Yeah, that year. And then Boston.
1: So, I mean, like,
0: they're,
1: you're assuming you might beat Dallas, but I think Boston is a coin flip, you know, especially since we thought Boston should have been in the championship the previous year. So I just think these are foregone conclusions that we make. And honestly, like, I'm getting there. And it doesn't feel good to arrive at this place. But I think 10 years from now, we'll look back and say, one, Nikola Jokic was one of the greatest players to play. He's the best player in franchise history, and the one championship. Wow.
0: You're saying the window is shut, then?
1: Man, they're not even at the window. They're like on the sidewalk looking in.
0: Championship aspirations are gone.
1: I hate to speak in absolutes this way, but tell me what the path is like. Tell me what that looks
0: well,
1: like.
0: Well, if because you keep this coach, if you keep this coach, I agree with you.
1: There's a lot of good young teams in the NBA. Look at the guys that got bounced right now. So, Oklahoma City, San Antonio, we know. Detroit, I think, is probably going to get better. They had a taste. I think Detroit won 60 games this year. They're going to get a taste of that. I don't know where the hell the Knicks are coming from, but they went to the conference finals last year, so I shouldn't be surprised by that. So, this is a young man sport. That's not what the Nuggets are. And then also from a front office positioning standpoint, in terms
0: of... You mean
1: of,
0: they're not young? You mean because they're...
1: Because they're two best players.
0: North side of 30?
1: Yeah. Yeah.
0: When did
1: well,
0: Jordan
1: the three
0: win,
1: best players.
0: When did Jordan win all of his championships? So here's what I'm going to combat you with, oh, you know who they had to go through and who else was participating in the league. It's the professional. It's the NBA is professional basketball. You're going to have talent no matter what, no matter what era you're playing in. Jordan had to get over the Pistons. He had to get over Magic. He had to get over Bird. He did all of that. So, like, if and that you want to put in the conversations of LeBron even got over Curry one time in the finals. And maybe made one of the most, you know.
1: That was Kyrie. that was Kyrie that did that. But I understand what you're saying.
0: Yeah, so that's what I mean as far as I don't love that you're saying that it's shut.
1: Like, you want me to just sit up here and lie?
0: He's 31.
1: I could tell you what I want to be true. I could do that. Yo, hold on. Let me do that.
0: Rewind.
1: Now, let me do that. Hey, man, the Nuggets can contend for a championship for the next 3 years. I want that to be the truth.
0: But you don't believe it.
1: And it's not. It's less because of the Nuggets than it is because of what everyone else is doing.
0: All right. So now get back to the conversation about the Western Conference Finals. Now, the two teams that you keep bringing up in Oklahoma City and San Antonio.
1: How can I not?
0: I'm not saying you shouldn't. Like I totally agree with you. That's a problem.
1: Look at these two teams. Harper, rookie. You can't tell him that he's a rookie. He's playing out of his doggone mind for San Antonio. And then Oklahoma City, this kid Mitchell, who they got like, I don't know, the 29th or 31st pick.
0: Where did he come from?
2: Hell, Belgium,
1: not
2: right?
1: Not even 31st person, 29th or so. He's late.
0: Both of those guys are hurt now, though, too.
1: Even still, these are young guys that these teams have, I don't even say developed, because, again, they're having a huge impact their first year in the league. Who's that guy for the Nuggets?
0: Deron Holmes.
1: I want it to be Deron Holmes.
2: So that's the thing, right? You look at the Spurs, they hit on their top five draft picks 3 years in a row, and that's why they're in this
1: that's
2: spot.
1: It
2: was Wembanyama, Castle, Dylan Harper, 3 years in a row, top five pick. It takes some rebuilding to do, and yeah, Nuggets are not in that position.
1: And they
2: right
1: haven't
2: now.
1: Mortgaged everything. Their future is still intact.
0: So you're saying Josh Kroenke's wrong when he was asked at his postseason press conference if they're still in a championship window. He said, "When you have the type of players that we have on this roster, you're always in a championship window."
1: Man, I should call Zach this week because listen, it's not impossible. I just don't think it's likely.
0: That's frustrating.
1: I'm sorry to be.
0: I'm not saying that you're wrong either. I think it's hard to hear.
1: I get it.
0: It's hard to hear when you knew, like, listen, man, 3 years ago, you brought home a trophy that we never thought we were going to see here. And you were young. It seemed like you had everything going. You had Michael Malone on the stage going, "Dynasty, dynasty, dynasty." And we're not even going to get into another finals in the way that you're speaking. It's just that's ultimately you cannot go through an era when you have that guy and the crew that was around him and what your front office did for you last summer and be bounced in the first round. It just can't happen. And you can't go through a series where you get completely punked and have no response, no competitive energy, no competitive will, no drive, no let me fight back against this. Like, the Wolves, that's why Anthony Edwards was smiling after game one. They were losing. He's at the scorer's table just like, "That's ain't nothing, dude."
1: So game one, Nuggets, Wolves. What did we do? Ah, that was the Nuggets' worst game that they'll play. That was the Wolves' best shot. There's no way that the Nuggets will shoot less than 30% from the three-point line again. That the Nuggets got this. Okay, game four, Colorado Avs. Okay, game three, they didn't just show up. This is the real team. We're good now. I'm not going for the banana in the tailpipe again. I'm good.
0: I'm not falling for the banana in the tailpipe.
1: I'm not doing it.
0: Come on, Mom.
1: I'm not doing it.
0: It's got to be about like, hey, I ain't falling for the banana in the tailpipe.
1: I'm just saying, why can't he say Serge? It's not difficult. It's Serge. I'm not there yet. And I just, as a fan, I have to wake up and say, you know what? We're probably going to watch exciting basketball moving forward. They're going to be competitive. They're probably going to win some games that they shouldn't, kind of like when all five starters were out this year against the 76ers and they found a way to win that game. We're going to have exciting basketball. It's just not going to be championship basketball because somebody else said, it's my turn.
0: Can anything change that?
1: You're not positioned to change that. That's the whole thing I'm getting at. Yeah, they're really
0: I'm leading to the point of why would you retain a coach that doesn't seem like you can get anything more out of this team? Because if you're not positioned to make those type of moves, and there'll be moves made, but I don't think there's going to be, unless you get somebody that's very interested in one of the movable pieces, which there aren't many, right? I mean, like Jamal Murray might be the most attractive piece. And you might get your wish that I threw your business out in the streets for a couple weeks back. But he's coming off an all-star year, one of the best years of his career. Yeah, he didn't have the success in the postseason, which is kind of flipped over on what normally we see. But he was an all-star. You have a piece there that might, you know, provide some intrigue from teams around the league. Aaron Gordon is one of those other guys that you would put in that conversation, but I don't know how many teams are. I think a lot of people would be fearful of the health history of late. And bring in a guy like that, unless you think it's going to, you can minimize the amount of minutes that you need him to participate, and he won't be as big of a cog in that in the role wherever he lands up. I don't want to see them go. I think the most logical explanation in my mind is go get somebody who can coach and get a guy who knows what he's doing and is outside the organization, and you could probably make one more run at it.
1: Who would you get that's available? Not even available. I mean, let's just live on another planet for a hot second, and you could have whoever you wanted, both of you guys, that could get more out of this team. And more meaning, it by your definition, take this team to the finals and contend for a championship. What coach is out there that's going to take this team to a championship?
0: If I'm on another planet?
1: This team.
0: Phil Jackson.
1: Oh, okay.
0: You said if I'm on another,
1: did,
0: it was
1: did,
0: not reality. Like,
1: put better guardrails up. All right, Alex, what you think?
2: Pat Riley.
1: Okay.
2: No, yeah, I don't know if there's one out there. There's not one available that's not currently coaching a team that I think would make a huge difference to take them to a championship.
0: Spoelstra would be another one that I'd be.
1: Spo might get a little bit more out of this team, but he's going to take them to a championship. So that's my point is if you're not going to get somebody that you believe can take this team to a championship, what's the difference?
0: You don't think there's a guy out there who could do that?
1: No. You don't either. You just told me Phil Jackson and damn Pat
0: Riley. I told you Spoelstra, a guy like that. Like, I'm just not okay with running it back with the status quo. I don't know how you get better doing that.
1: I appreciate it. Listen, I'm with you in the if nothing changes, nothing changes approach.
0: Wait,
1: but
0: what?
1: I mean, if nothing changes, nothing changes.
0: Right. Exactly.
1: That's my coach. Remember you told me to come up with coach speak a couple weeks
0: yes.
1: ago, and I was just like, it was a dud.
0: That's one of them. That's a Kyle-ism.
1: That's definitely a Kyle-ism.
0: If nothing changes, nothing changes. Okay, going to this conference final, what have you been most impressed with Oklahoma City and San Antonio?
1: Just their poise. OKC and Wimby putting on the show that he did in game one and being pretty much indefensible.
0: Can they win that series?
1: Who, San Antonio?
0: Mm-hmm.
1: Yeah, they can.
0: Still?
1: They can. I think that's a 6 or 7 game series.
2: Wembanyama's got to be otherworldly, though, I think, right? For them to win the series.
0: Then you know what the one piece of his game that I noticed the other night was watching him is he doesn't have a back to the basket game yet.
1: It's not strong enough.
0: Like that's just one thing that it's going to come. I know it's going to come because he wants to be an MVP. He said multiple times. He said he wants to win that award a lot of times. He thought he was the MVP this year.
1: So did I.
0: He's great at blocking shots and manipulating an offense to take more difficult shots and scaring people out of the paint. But that's one part, and he can shoot. The dude's got handles. He can shoot. He's got all the pieces. But the one thing that I think would take his game, he'd be completely unstoppable if he went to Magic Johnson and was like, or Kareem Abdul-Jabbar, and said, hey, or the Dream, teach me your moves, man. Teach me how to be great with that
1: area.
0: It's
1: not that he doesn't have it. It's just
0: he doesn't utilize it.
1: Sometimes you start to see some of the my body is a little bit ahead of my footwork and ball handling in that situation, and he fumbles it on occasion. But once he gets, like, dude's built like this mic stand. You know what I mean? Like, once he gets a little bit stronger, get some deadlifts and some squats in, he's going to be a problem, because you're right. That is the only part of his game that's missing. So, you know, if you're talking about a 22-year-old who's really, really good, who should have been the MVP this year with a lot of runway in front of him, in a really well-run franchise, that's a problem for the NBA. I'll tell you what, the Knicks better get it this year. If they're going to get it, they better get it this year, because this is it.
0: I don't think the Spurs can win this series. No, I think it's done.
1: Unless
0: Dylan Harper, I don't know how long that dude's going to be out. I think it's a hamstring type of issue, so we know what that's like here.
1: Aaron Fox is banged up, and I'll tell you what the real problem in the series is. It's Alex Caruso. Caruso is not only being a pest on defense like he always is, because that's the part of the game that travels, but he's also getting buckets. And when that guy got it going, and then he's clapping in your face, and he's fouling hard, and basically looking at your bench and saying, what you going to do about it?
2: Pushing the TV cameras away during timeouts.
1: Like you know.
0: Well, Reggie said it the other night on the broadcast. How do you shoot 29% in the regular season and then seem like you can't miss when you're in the postseason? This from three I'm talking about.
1: Because Caruso is that dude. That's why.
0: Their depth is just crazy to me. And I think Chet Holmgren is taking on the challenge of all the press that Wemby's getting and wanting to prove that, hey, I can compete with this guy. They're a dirty team. It's not fun to watch for me. Did you see when they were stepping on his feet?
2: Yeah, Holmgren.
0: At the foul line, like they wait for the ball to go up and they step on his foot on purpose, and the way that Hartenstein's playing him. It's just, they're playing that game, man. Like, was it you that said last week, don't hate the player, hate the game?
1: Don't hate the player, hate the game, man. And three consecutive hard fouls on Stephon Castle. I think one of those warranted a flagrant foul.
0: Yep.
1: So
0: Mitchell didn't come back after that either.
2: Right. The one where Vassell kind of stuck up for him, shoved him after.
1: Yeah. And listen, if Vassell wasn't so pivotal, you know, to that team's success, he probably could have taken that a little bit further. And in that moment, they probably needed a little bit. They needed that because they were getting pushed around. So I'm with you. I think they can, but I do think the Thunder are just, they are who they are, man. They are deep, and they're like the Wolves. Like, who's this guy? There's another guy.
0: Yeah, it's like Jalen Williams hasn't even really been playing that much.
1: They got two Jalen Williams, and both of them are good. And then that kid Isaiah Joe, like he hasn't been like lighting it up, but he can.
0: All of them can.
1: Yeah. So, yeah, it's a tough out.
0: Is the winner of that series the NBA champion?
1: I would say so. Who won the cup this year? Was it the
0: NBA Cup?
1: Yeah.
0: The Emirates Cup?
2: The Spurs. They beat the Thunder.
1: So that was, I think we talked about it at the time. Like, you just watched the championship.
2: So this is the NBA Finals, basically.
1: I would say so.
2: I'd say so, too.
1: Yeah.
0: As much as I'd be rooting for, listen, I don't ever root for the Spurs, but I have been. That's how much I dislike Oklahoma City and the style of basketball they play. And talk about a coach who's just got an embarrassment of riches in Dagenau. Like, it just doesn't stop, and they're only going to keep adding to it, which is scary, because you win this one, you're already on that dynasty talk that Michael Malone was, you know, talking about with the Nuggets.
3: Dynasty! Dynasty! Dynasty!
1: But they're not blowing smoke.
0: No. No, and they got more that's coming. Like, they have draft capital still that they can improve the team with. That's scary.
1: They have their picks. They have your picks. They can do whatever the hell they want is the problem. But just really, really well positioned. And listen, you can say what you want about SGA. I can't stand his game. I think he's James Harden 2.0. But Steve Kerr came out and said it. I don't dislike the player. I dislike the rules and that they are unfairly applied to that player. he's taking advantage of it. Like, he knows how to work the refs.
0: Man, when you watch Jalen Brunson do the same thing with a forearm and get called, and then you watch SGA do it time after time, like, that's part of his shot, is to push someone away, then shoot. That's not the way the game's supposed to be officiated.
1: Are you mad at SGA, or are you mad at the person who didn't call it? If you called it, they would stop doing it.
0: I don't know. He seems shocked when he doesn't get calls for it.
1: Yeah, he is.
0: I mean, like, it's just, we're not being crazy when saying he's officiated differently than most players in the league.
1: I would agree with that.
0: Like, if Jordan played nowadays, would he be doing that?
1: If Jordan could travel and get away with it.
0: Well, they never call carries either. Like, there's times where the ball seems like it's on somebody's palm for a half a second, then they still dribble.
1: Yeah.
0: Would he be doing it? I don't know that I can say yes. I mean, I think he probably would be doing whatever the game allowed.
1: This is not your dad's NBA.
2: I think he'd be doing the forearm. He wouldn't be falling down every shot, though, like SGA.
0: Yeah.
1: It's unfortunate, but that's the NBA we watch. You can choose not to watch it. I think you said you were turned off by basketball a couple weeks ago.
0: Yeah, but now I'm like watching just to see if somebody can beat them, because I'll be elated if that happens.
1: You're doing the Floyd Mayweather. Okay.
0: Yeah.
1: I get it.
0: Yeah. We got to get to a quick break. When we get back, we'll dive back into Avs VGK Game 3 coming up next.
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0: It's Scar Tissue by the Red Hot Chili Peppers.
1: Oh. Now you're,
2: you are correct, sir.
0: Yeah, now listen.
1: One and one.
0: Under the Bridge is in my top six songs of all time. Might be top five. I love Under the Bridge. It's one of the greatest songs ever written to me. The second or third greatest song.
1: Oh, man. Now I know three of your top five, and it's not good.
0: Are you telling me Under the Bridge is a bad song?
1: It's not a top five of all time.
0: Oh, boy. Okay. All right. All right. You know what? I try to do
1: this. So we have Under the Bridge, we have Careless Whisper, and we have that one song by Stevie that nobody knows.
0: A.S. That's not my top five, though.
1: I said three of your top five.
0: Maybe. But A Change Is Gonna Come. That's Sam Cooke.
1: Yeah. And I know that one.
0: A Song for You for Donny Hathaway. You don't know that one. Guarantee you don't know that one.
1: I'd have to hear it.
0: Yeah.
1: I'd have to hear it.
0: I mean, that's a solid.
1: I wouldn't doubt me if I were you, Kyle.
0: Solid five.
1: But, well.
0: Solid.
1: Solid.
0: Solid.
1: Solid in your own opinion.
0: It's my list.
1: Yeah. Back in, it is the Fan Weekends. Kyle Reese, Marcello Romano, Alex Becker, yourself on the RamosLaw.com. Text line 303-713-1043. And on the YouTube chat, presented by Champ Honda, this is a point that I've been making. This comes from 30 SMS Super Strat.
0: Yeah.
1: It's been injuries for every team. Knicks, Aaron Gordon, Watson, and now Makar. I said that this week on Freshly Graded, Kyle, is that we've been snake bitten as a city in kind of eliminating championship hope.
0: Yeah, we got a lot of the coulda, shoulda, woulda's going on. I think Bo Nix, of the three that you laid out, was
1: most devastating.
0: Yeah, for sure.
1: Because he had no chance to come back.
0: Yeah.
1: I mean, we knew, we had, an hour and a half to enjoy the divisional round win against Buffalo before the news broke that he had fractured his ankle and he wasn't going to participate in not only the AFC Championship game, but if they were to have gotten to a Super Bowl, wouldn't have been able to do that either. Aaron Gordon, listen, the Nuggets season was injury riddled. I think part of that is the reason that David Adelman's being retained as the coach, is they look at that and say, oh, well, he kind of weathered a storm with what he was dealt with as far as injuries go. But going into the postseason, we knew we were going to get Aaron Gordon, but we didn't know what extent we were going to get him back. Obviously, it wasn't good enough, and he was still banged up. Peyton Watson didn't even play, and now Makar has missed the first two games of the conference finals. We're probably about an hour and a half away of finding out the legitimate shot of him being able to play today. But being down 0-2 doesn't mean the series is over. But what it does mean is that your best players have to start to perform. And that starts with who, in your opinion?
0: I think that's Nathan MacKinnon. I think in years past, he's been the one to say enough is enough or to call teammates out. So remember when he said Casey Mittelstadt, where did this guy come from? Like, this guy's actually playing well. What the hell's going on?
1: Did you notice that in game two when him and Nate just kind of ran into each other and then Bednar switched up the lines after that? Like, yeah. MacKinnon and Natchez, they were like center ice.
0: Yeah, center ice.
1: They kind of pirouetted and hit each other and fell and weren't able to get the puck. And then from that point on, I want to say that's when he kind of started jostling up the lines a little bit.
0: Well, that would be reason to. It's kind of, you're watching it and you're like, what the hell is going on? Like, I've had enough watching this. This is not working. So, but that's another thing, that Jerry Bednar is going to get a lot of criticism for lack of adjustment. And that happens to every coach, by the way. It's not the lack of adjustments. It's just that the adjustments you made didn't work. You look at the guys that were on the ice at the end of the game. Like, is that it? He tried. It just didn't work. Michael Malone tried. His adjustments didn't work. So, but ultimately, you're going to be judged by that. And so I think there's just as much pressure on Jared Bednar as there is on Nathan MacKinnon. We talked about guys that were disappointed in or who could be a major factor in winning game three, which is a must win for the Colorado Avalanche. I think Jared Bednar is absolutely a part of that conversation.
1: Who's been the best player in the series so far for the Avalanche? Bex? If we're talking about the conference finals, whether you're down 0-2 or not, we should be able to rattle someone off like, oh, he's
0: played well.
1: Yes.
0: Listen, I think Wedgwood played well in game two. I don't know if I could say that about game one, but again, you know, it's the same excuse that we made for Alexander Georgiev, but I think it's actually true in this case, that the defense in front of him actually matters. You see what's going on with Vegas and Hart on the opposite end of the ice, is that they're committed to it and it's working. So for the Avs, you know, what they're doing in front of Red Wedgewood, it just isn't effective. So I think if you had to pick the best of the worst, because I don't think anybody's playing particularly well, I think it would be Wedgewood.
1: Bex, who do you got?
3: There's no one really that jumps off the page. I would say maybe a defenseman like a Devontae's, or Nick Waugh's been pretty good playing against his old team. But there's no standouts at all.
1: I think for me it's a guy like Jack Drury. When you're saying that he's one of your better players through two games of a series, you have a problem when you have the names of McKinnon, Landeskog. We have not seen Makar, and if he does come back today, what level of play can we expect?
0: Yeah, I think part of the problem I have with the question is, what measuring stick am I using? Because obviously offense is not going to be something that we can lean on. Like, yeah, they're playing really well there. So who's matching the physicality? I think Drury would probably be close to the top of the list. I don't look at these games and say the Avs are turning it down, but they're just not winning the physical matchups. They're not turning it down. They're not punking out.
1: I'm not saying that either. And I think it's just, when we say every detail matters when you get to this point of the season, Vegas is doing more of the little things. And they're put the efforts there, even if it's just a fraction more, that's all it really takes at this point of the season, is for them to outwork you just that little bit of an amount. And you're going to see a difference in a series, because it's not like they're getting blown out. They had a chance to come back. They were in a very similar situation in game one that they found themselves in game five against the Wild. And they had an opportunity to try and knot that up and hopefully push it into OT. It didn't work out. But the effort, little detail things that I'm talking about, is that puck that is rolling down on an open net and you let Dowd outwork you to get it and put the empty netter in.
0: Yeah, I think the difference now is that the Avs at the end are the team that's gassed, the team that is losing the puck battles. I don't know if you noticed this, like in the third period the other night, the Golden Knights were first to the puck every single time. They were just out hustling.
1: That's what I mean, yeah.
0: They were just out hustling. And I don't think that was the case for the first two periods. I think the momentum, the crowd, the energy, the urgency, I think all of that was there. Just the goal scoring wasn't. Then you get to the third period and the Knights get a shot, momentum, and now they're first to the puck. They're beating you in the physical matchups, and before you know it, you're down 2-1 with zero momentum, and you don't know where the scoring is coming from.
3: So if Chris Finch outcoached David Adelman in the first-round series, is John Tortorella outcoaching Jared Bednar here?
1: I don't know if I'd go that far. I think it was very clear that Chris Finch was a superior coach in that series. I think this series, it kind of has hinged on a couple of kind of fluky plays. The very first goal that they gave up in the series, Brock Nelson's skating along the boards and just falls, gives up the puck. That's the one goal that I think Wedgie would want back, because it came from nowhere. It beat him in the five hole. His reaction after the goal was him like disappointed in himself that he allowed that one to go in. But that's all it took for them to kind of gain that momentum. And the Avs haven't been able to figure out Hart on the other end. Like, they just can't do it for whatever reason. Kadri took a shot the other night where he was wide open. Vegas thought they were going to get an icing call. You remember this play? And they kind of both slow up, and I think it was Nicholas Waugh that came down at the end and deflected the puck and then put it right back to Kadri. And he shot it like right into their logo. Like, yeah. I get that it's hard to be like ready real quick, but there was no placement on the shot.
0: Made it an easy play for Hart.
1: Yes, he was just like, I'm just going to shoot it. And it wasn't like he was trying to find an opening, but that's type of stuff that you do pre-game, right? Like, hey, he has a tendency to leave this spot open or that spot open. We saw it in game one against the Wild with Volstead. Like, they scored a lot of those goals from the very same spot. They knew there was a weakness there, and they can't find a weakness right now with Hart. And you can make as much as you want about having John Tortorella being, you know, making moves as a coach, but a lot of their good play has come since that guy got back from injury.
0: But those are the plays. Those are the plays that the Knights are making.
1: Yes.
0: When you get that opportunity in front of the net, it's a relatively clean look. Yeah, I know it's in the spur of the moment, but, you know, you don't shoot it right into the, you know, the crest on his chest. So that was a missed opportunity. I'm glad you brought that up, because that was huge. So, yeah, I just think that there's a chess match here. And yeah, Bednar, I think it's a valid question. You know, is there a chess match from the coaching, from a coaching standpoint, that Bednar's in a must-win situation as well? So, similar situation, except the Avs won those two games in a row in 2021. Then Vegas came back
1: yeah.
0: and routed four in a row off. So, it can happen, but just the home ice is flipped.
1: They need to repay that that loss, and that all starts tonight. Coming up next, Alex, you have questions?
3: Got some questions.
1: We got some answers.
4: The Avalanche are in trouble. Colorado drops both games at home and now trails Vegas 2-0 in the Western Conference Finals. 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Nathan MacKinnon, Martin Natchez, and Brock Nelson have to lead the way as the series heads to Vegas. What's gone wrong for Colorado, and can they flip the momentum before it's too late? 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

0: You want me to give you a shot on this one?
1: No, I'm good.
0: That voice doesn't sound familiar to you at all?
1: No.
0: Well, it's Ozzy Osbourne, but I think this is Black Sabbath, right?
2: Yeah.
3: Correct.
0: There you go.
1: Yeah, no.
0: Not in your top five.
1: Not in my top five.
0: It
1: Not
0: is
1: in the jukebox.
0: 8:45, 8:46 on a Sunday morning. That's where we go out to Alex Becker, our esteemed producer, and he's got questions. Fire away, Alex.
3: Okay. In the leadoff spot here on the Sunday morning, Ben DiNucci joined Kay Adams' podcast this week. He gave some insight on how different the Broncos' offense will look this season with Davis Webb calling plays. Here's what DiNucci said.
4: I look at kind of the influences in Davis Webb's college career and his NFL career and can't help but think this is going to be a spread, up-tempo kind of let Bo and these receivers let it rip. Texas Tech, Cal, I mean, he's with Mahomes, Kingsbury, with Dable in the NFL, a bunch of these guys. And so I'm excited to see what Davis is going to bring to this offense.
3: So how excited would you be to see an up-tempo offense, and how ready do you think Bo Nix is for this type of offense, as well as the rest of the players on offense?
0: Well, he led the league in pass attempts last year, right? So I don't think he's shy from throwing the football. Garrett Bowles was on her podcast earlier in the week and said something similar, that Davis Webb is this new age football coach and he's going to let it rip. I don't know. Like, listen, we can prognosticate and think about what's going to happen and how it's going to look. And we can believe everything that's being told to us about Davis Webb and how smart he is, how innovative he's going to be. But he's never done it before. So we have to kind of take that with a grain of salt going, we want it to look like big greatest show on turf. But is that going to be the best thing for the Broncos? And do they have the personnel to execute everything he's going to try and do?
1: I'm excited about the trend of college football impacting what happens in professional football more. There's a lot to that to unpack, but let me just kind of sum it up this way. One, that would help Davis Webb, because what happens when you run on the ball offense is that defenses have to play you straight up. You're going to get a lot of vanilla defense. You're not going to get a lot of substitutions and that kind of thing. So you'll get guys just playing ball. Okay. The problem for you is what's going to happen is you're going to get a lot of perimeter screens and now screens and key screens and whatever else you call that, because that's a part, that's a staple in the up-tempo offense. And then the third thing, that this is a must when you run up-tempo, you have to get first downs. Because if you're grinding through, I don't know, 90 seconds worth of clock and you're going three and out, you're doing nothing.
3: Strain on the defense,
1: you're
3: right?
1: You're throwing your defense to the wolves. And we have watched over the years that this defense wears down. So you have to be mindful of that as well. So it can be a great thing.
0: You think there's going to be more of these bubble screens?
1: It has to be. That's part of the up-tempo offense. It just is.
0: Well, why not just quick run game. The ball?
1: This is spread and shred is what they call this, right? So quick game, so hitches, slants, perimeter screens, that's just part of it. Because when you're running that up-tempo offense, the quarterback is making a yes or no decision. And so, oh, man, is he covered up? Do we have numbers on the edge? No? Yes? We got numbers on the edge. The ball's going out there. So I know you listen, you're not going to like it, but you're going to learn to like it if they start scoring.
0: Yeah. Well, let's see how it plays out. Do you like the idea of that being the type of offense that they'll go with?
1: Bo Nix is familiar with it.
0: Oh, yeah. You're Oregon, man.
1: Yeah, no doubt. So we'll see.
0: All right. What's next?
3: All right. ESPN's Bobby Marks said he would offer Peyton Watson a 4-year, $90 million contract. That would be $22.5 million per year. Would you pay Watson and enter the apron, or would you run the risk of kind of sticking to old habits?
0: Go for it, Kyle.
1: It's not my money. So
3: 4 years, $90 million.
0: Who would offer him that, did you say?
3: ESPN's Bobby Marks. Okay, he does all the contract stuff. He said that's what he would offer.
1: I don't know what other choice you have. Yes, I would offer him something. I'm not going to pretend to understand the money, but I would try to keep Peyton Watson, and that means you're going to have to back up the Brinks truck a little bit. So, yes, I would, especially given that he's young, he's explosive, he gives you effort on the defensive end, he's shown you that he can be effective offensively, so there's a lot of things to like about it other than the fact that he wasn't available at the end of the season.
0: Even though they won't, I don't think they'll go into that second apron. What you're watching right now in the conference finals, especially on the Western Conference side of things, you need somebody with length and an ability to defend. And that's what Peyton Watson has. So, like, that, for that reason alone, for you to compete for a championship and not squander the second half of Jokic's career, I do think you make a move like that, and you pay it. But I don't think they will.
1: Unless you can trade him and get a first-round pick for him.
0: Trade him to who? Like a team that's...
1: Man, there's a sucker born every day. But somebody.
3: Yeah,
0: he's a free agent, right?
1: Oh.
0: Yeah.
1: Well, that ain't going to work neither. So, yeah, pay the man.
0: Yeah. Pay that man his money.
1: Yep.
3: Can't lose him.
1: Oh, you missed that window, by the way.
3: If he goes somewhere else, I'm almost positive he's going to thrive wherever he goes. He's a young up-and-coming star. He's, what, 22 years old, 23?
0: Really, and he really jumped onto the scene when Jokic went down.
1: Like, because you're not going to pay him to not feature him.
0: Yeah. No, I'm going back just to the defensive ability of him and the length that he provides to a team with what you're seeing right now, and to compete with the teams like Oklahoma City, San Antonio, Minnesota. You're going to have a player like that.
1: Could you imagine him somewhere like Dallas alongside Cooper Flagg?
0: Mm.
1: You might be cooking.
0: Yeah.
1: And Masai has gone to work already. You know, Jason Kidd.
0: He's gone.
1: Yeah. We'll eat the $40 million or whatever it is.
0: Would you have taken Jason Kidd over David Adelman?
1: Do you think he's going to take him to a championship?
0: I would have much more faith in him than I do in David Adelman.
1: I answered your question with a question.
0: Yes.
1: Not supposed to do that.
3: I agree,
1: what
3: too.
1: What you got?
3: I'd have Kidd.
1: Okay.
3: All right. If you've watched baseball this year, ABS has been a big part of it with all the challenges, the tapping of the head. Patrick Saunders of the Denver Post, he wrote an article posing the question, would Greg Maddux, MLB's ultimate control pitcher, would he thrive in today's game with all these challenges? I'm just asking, would the Braves pitchers from the 90s who got pretty liberal strike zones, they got maybe a couple balls outside, would it be the same with all the challenges today and ability to question the strike zone?
1: I'm going
3: to
1: go first because you guys would be better at this than me. But I think there's transcendent talents that can play in any era under any circumstances. I think Greg Maddux is one of them. I think Randy Johnson is one of them. Kurt Schilling is probably one of them. There are just some guys that could pitch in any era. I like the ABS because, one, I think the guys are having fun with it. I don't know what game that was where the ump kind of looked down like you're going to challenge that one too. So I like that part of the game. But as far as talents that would be able to adapt, I don't think Greg Maddux has a problem with that.
0: I don't think so either, because he was that good. I mean, he was dotting up corners. Dude only threw like 84, 86, you know, and for, I think the final two, I don't know if you guys seen this or I brought it up on the show before. I think his final two seasons, he was calling every pitch that he was going to throw with where he would place his glove on the ball back from the catcher. Like, it'd be like here and then there. And he was that good. He could dot it up. Tom Glavine was pretty similar too. They would lose some of it, but I don't think a ton. I think they'd probably still thrive because they were all-time greats.
3: Do you like ABS overall so far, and it's been good for the game?
0: You
3: like the two challenges per game?
0: I do like it. I didn't think I was going to. I don't mind it as much as I thought I was going to. But does this extend into the postseason too with this?
3: Yeah.
0: Yeah, so that'll be when it really gets ramped up. Right now, we're in the middle of a marathon of 162 games. Wait till we're in a postseason game and you get one of those wrong or you get it right. Like, it's going to matter that much more. So I think I'll like it even more in the postseason because you leave a lot of the doubt left out. I mean, you're going to be right. If you do it, you got to be right doing
1: it. One small point. I like it way better than the NBA because it feels like the spirit of it is to get it right. In the NBA, sometimes it feels like it's a performance for the referee, depending on who's making the call, put their nose in the camera and say, the play, and Nikola Jokic, I just think it's a little bit too dramatic in the NBA. MLB.
0: Plus, I don't like the NBA that they go back to, like, even prior to the play. Like, the call the other night where they got Wemby for a foul when the ball clearly went off of Jalen Williams. He didn't challenge it on the out-of-bounds call. He challenged it because someone told him, hey, dude, he fouled him on the play so we can get the ball there and get a free throw for it. Yeah. That would be like going, I'm not challenging this call. I'm doing the one before.
1: Like, I'm tired of the spinning finger, too. Guys getting up always with the finger, and they're like, dude, come on.
0: Yeah.
1: You're killing me.
0: That's I do like it, Bex.
3: Yeah, it's been good for the game. I like the drama too when they're waiting for it. They show it on the scoreboard. Is it in the zone? Is it not? And then to see the reactions too.
0: Yeah. It's good. What's next?
3: Break.
0: Oh, yeah. We're done.
1: Yeah, that's it.
0: Oh, that was three questions?
1: Yeah.
0: We were on a roll, so I'm like, yeah, let's go, man.
1: 11 minutes in.
0: Oh, hour number three coming up next.
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0: Tell me you know the, this one, Kyle. Did he mention it earlier when we asked him about a different one?
1: No, not this one.
0: Oh.
2: Why are y'all doing this?
0: Actually, I don't know. I'm not sure on this one either. So,
2: what is
0: high five.
2: No.
0: High five.
1: Interstate Love Song by Stone Temple Pilots.
0: Oh, STP.
1: STP.
2: Ah, come on, fellas.
0: I didn't know for sure either.
2: Okay. That's what you thought, though.
0: I thought it was them, or I always get them and Soundgarden kind of mixed up sometimes.
2: I didn't have a thought at all.
0: Well, whatsoever. That's all right. High five.
2: Yeah. And it's not a song I will play.
0: All right. We are in hour number three this morning. Abs find themselves in an 0-2 hole. We're still waiting to find out if Cale Makar will play. We've been watching some of the highlights. I guess there'd be lowlights here in the studio of game two in the loss the other night on Friday night. And all that I've really noticed more is that Brock Nelson has been a problem. He hasn't been anything that's been helping. He was on the ice when they scored the second goal, which essentially ended the game. He was pirouetting and tiptoeing around Devon Toews on the wall. Like, you guys are on the same team. Get out of the way. They turn the puck over, and what's his name scores the... Who was the one who scored the second goal for Vegas the other night?
2: Barbashev.
0: Barbashev. I always get that wrong.
2: I think he had 3 points in
0: that game. Barbasol scored.
2: Yeah, it feels like it. Yeah. That's kind of like Bobrovsky from Florida. Listen, we talked about it. Spacing. It plays in all sports. Soccer, it matters. Football, it matters. Basketball, it matters. And the same is true for hockey. So when you've got guys who are out of position, when they've got the puck, they turn it over. And then, you know, the Knights make them pay for it. And that's what the Avs have been pretty good at.
0: He prevented Toews from being able to clear the puck because he was in the way. His skates were in the way. Then they turn the puck over. Barbashev hits, or Barbasol, whatever his name is, scores that goal. And then, to make matters worse, you have the empty net. He gets a scoring opportunity. He throws it right into Hart. He comes back, gets a rebound. It almost looks like his stick's the one that knocks it back out and provides the opportunity for the empty net and to really seal the deal.
2: And this
0: in
2: is
0: game
2: a critical
0: two.
2: Moment.
0: Yes.
2: This is not March. This is game two. You're down by a game at home. You have to have it. And you're a coach. I'm going to do this to you now.
0: Mm-hmm.
2: That's what we would call dumb stuff.
0: If you go back to game one and the first goal that was scored of the series, it started when he fell down.
2: It's a preventable mistake.
0: Yes. If you're Jared Bednar, I don't know what you do with him, but he's in a funk. Something ain't right.
2: Yeah, but I think you can go. Again, we've been duped into believing that they are playing better than they actually are. And you can go down the list. And the text line and YouTubers have done a really good job. This is a good one from Rodney Branch, 749. If Makar is the only player that helps us win, the Avs are in trouble. So you can go down this roster and say, well, he's messing up. Like, we haven't said anything all show about Nazem Kadri. And he was the one that we were most geeked about at the trade deadline. Like, how did they pull that off?

0: oh, this is it. We're in a very good position right now.
1: I brought him up. He's fired that shot straight into Hart. Like, he didn't even challenge him.
0: I'll give you the credit on that. You did. But we haven't talked about Logan O'Connor. Brent Burns is, I don't think he's playing poorly, but when's the last time he scored a goal? Brock Nelson. All these have been brought up on the text line and on YouTube as well. But again, you can go down this roster and say, like, none of these guys are really, really, really getting it done. They're not playing at the same level that maybe even Carolina's playing at. I think that's another thing we haven't talked about. Carolina they won 8 games in a row, come out in the Eastern Conference Finals, game one and get smoked. That's that rest versus play thing.
1: Yep.
0: Get smoked, but they bounce back. And they find a way to win game two.
1: The Avs looked like they're going to bounce back.
0: They did for a hot second.
1: All the way into past the halfway point of the third period. And then you had the two lapses where you allow the goals, and then the pressure's on at that point. You allow Vegas to play just like a preventative type defense against you for the remainder of the game. And no matter how talented you are, those windows are going to be closed. But I'm talking about earlier in the game. Where are the windows in the first period and the second period? Like, they're just closing everything down. They're blocking shots. They're throwing their body at the puck. They're doing all the little things that the Avalanche are not or have not up to this point. And now you have to talk about the pressure of you were expected to win. You were expected to win not only this series, but you were on odds-on favorite to win the Stanley Cup this year. It seemed like it was your year. You were checking all the boxes along the way. And now you find yourselves in what to a lot of people would be an insurmountable hole. It's only happened one other time. I think it was in 1945. So we're talking, we're closer to a century than not as far as when it happened last, that a team at this point lost the first two games on their home ice and then were able to come back and win the series. I'm not trying to say doomsday here, but the hill that you got to climb is not a small one, and you have to have everyone participate for it to even become like somewhat of a reality.
0: Yeah, and I don't know if Kel McCarr is going to be the silver bullet for it. The thing that concerns me most about the conversation that we're having, and Alex, you can tell me what you think on this too, is that the things that you listed, the problems that the Avalanche are having, I don't know that you can fix between game two and three. These are like a philosophical almost.
1: Well, then what the hell happened?
0: That's a great question. I think we're the ones.
2: Yeah, I mean, is Vegas better than we all thought?
1: Because I think they are.
2: The Wild is the toughest series, or Dallas.
1: I was one of the ones saying that. But I also, before this series started, I had come around to the fact that they looked good at the end of the Anaheim series. And they were carrying that momentum. But, hey, they only had one day less of rest than the Avalanche had. It's like, at this point, it's deep within you. How much do you want to work? How hard are you going to work? What are you going to sacrifice to try and get yourselves back into the series and hopefully win game one or win game three tonight, try and get another one, Tuesday night, and then you come back here and everything's kind of knotted up and even. You start the series over again, but you're in a huge hole, and Vegas knows that. The Avalanche knows that, and if you're playing not well, like a Brock Nelson, I think he's pressing now, and he's probably in his head, too. And then some of these mistakes are happening when he's on the ice. Like, he just can't win right now. It's not been good for him at all.
0: Yeah, and I think one thing that Vegas has proven to be is patient. For them to be able to turn it on in the third period the way they did the other night. And Jack Eichel just found his spot and executed in it. And
1: Kyle, they hadn't lost all year when leading going into the third period.
0: Yeah, there was a bunch of stats that were up on the screen the other night that said that pointed towards the Avalanche winning. That this just doesn't happen when they score first. But what was it? Let me find it, because I took a screenshot of it.
1: I think that they were okay after the Eichel goal. I think they were completely shell-shocked after Barbashev scored. And it showed the remaining, 7 minutes of that game.
0: All right, here we go. Regular season, 42-2-6 when scoring first. In the playoffs, 5-0 when they score first.
1: Until Friday.
0: So that's the bad news. Is that they fumbled that. The good news is that the numbers have been turned on. There's a complete 180 from the numbers. So now, hopefully, that can play into the Avalanche favor. Like, okay, teams don't come back down 0-2 after losing two games on their home ice. Okay, you don't lose games when you score first. maybe you can read into the numbers and find a way to flip that.
1: You know
0: that
1: why
0: on
1: they
0: head.
1: Don't typically lose when that happens? Because they usually put another one on the board. You know, and they increase that distance that the opposing team's going to have to kind of overcome for them to come back and win. And the other night, they couldn't do it.
0: They left the window open. For
1: they
0: Vegas.
1: Stayed at 1-0 from, what, midway through the first period all the way until Eichel scored.
0: That was it. That was literally it. That's all you had to offer offense.
1: And the scoring chances seemed like they were much more advantageous for the Knights when they did get scoring chances. Hell, Mitch Marner had a breakaway. They had some good open looks that Wedgwood was able to kind of push away and keep the Avs in that game or keep the Knights off the board for majority of the game. This is a problem that I think I've had for a while, and you guys can get involved in the conversation. The RamosLaw.com text line 303-713-1043 or on the YouTube chat presented by Shant Ponda. But it's these little lapses, and we've seen it with the Avs all year long. We're like, well, they'll score, and then immediately, like seconds later, the opposing team scores. It's like they just lose focus for a half a second. When you're in the conference finals and hopefully ultimately in a cup final, you don't have room for that error. There's enough mistakes that are just going to happen through the natural progress of a game. But if you allow certain things like you did the other night where – Brock Nelson's bumping into Devon Taves. He can't clear the puck, and then a goal scored that ultimately the game winner. You have the lack of judgment between whether it's Devon Taves and Scott Wedgwood on the Eichel goal. But, dude, these things, these little things have to get corrected, and I'm with you. It's kind of hard to do at this point of the season.
0: If it
1: can go away so quickly, how can we get it back?
0: The problem is I don't know that they had it. Because they've been prone to this. So, again, I think we've been duped into believing that they're playing better than they actually are. And you're right. How do you get rid of Malinsky not making a hustle play and then that puck ending up with Eichel and then going into the net?
1: Well, it was also Malinsky that looked like he was trying to block Barbashev's shot. But the Vegas, your point earlier, maybe it was off air, Vegas gets in front of that puck.
0: Yes.
1: They throw their body, their skate, the something in front of it. They don't go to the side and hold, hopefully. That
0: was Taves.
1: That was on Eichel's goal, but on Barbashev's too. Look at Malinsky. He looks like he's trying to block it, but he also looks like somebody who has to go to the bathroom. He's trying to hold it in.
0: And listen, Vegas doesn't – that's something that you sell out to. It's like taking a charge in basketball. Like you're sold out. You might lose some teeth here. You got to sell out to this play, and Vegas is committed to it. And it's not that they want to get into the puck, but they're saying that's what it takes to win. And they're committed to doing the things that it takes to win. And unfortunately, again, I don't know that you can change philosophically or at least your DNA, because that's baked in. I don't know that you can do that, you know, on an hour and 29-minute airplane ride from here to Vegas. So that's what I am worried about going into the matchup. Now, if there's a team that can, the Avs can do it, because we see what momentum can do for the Avs and how they can build it up and capitalize on it. So I am 43% optimistic that the Avs can still win this series. But I do think that they've got to win 3 games in a row in order to do it.
1: Problem is, too, that you have when you start playing the desperate style of hockey, I mean, you're going to sell out, right? You're going to give opportunities. And Vegas was getting them even when you were playing a much more controlled game. But when you're the desperate team that needs the win tonight, you're going to take chances that you probably wouldn't normally do. But that leaves openings on the other end. So that means that type of sacrifice or effort is going to have to be amped up even that much more. You're talking about a team like, listen, going into Minnesota when they were desperate, when they were down 0-2 after allowing 14 goals in 2 games, against the Avalanche is something different because they were on their home ice. They knew something was going to change. You're going into a hostile environment, and Vegas likes to put on a show. We've seen how they start games there, right? Like they're kind of crazy about their nights there.
0: Fire and ice.
1: They've been in existence for 9 years. They've had 5 conference finals appearances. Like, that's just stupid. And now they got the right guy at the helm, and they got Hart back, and he's playing, and it seems like the Avalanche can't, you know, solve him. It's a big task that starts tonight.
0: Yeah, I actually don't mind that, like that balls to the wall approach. Like, let it rip. Would you mind or have minded if they played that way in the third period the other night? Like, no, we're going to get after it. We're going to put pucks on Hart and see how many of them can actually get into the net. Like, I wouldn't mind an aggressive approach, all out, pushing my chips to the middle of the table and letting them follow.
1: I don't mind it, but am I right that it leaves you open for opportunity on the flip side.
0: Yeah, but what else you got? Fortune favors the Bulls.
1: Vegas, I think I have the stat right. I think they're the number one shorthanded scoring team in the league this year. They take advantage of those opportunities. So I get all that, but look at some of the goals that they've scored in this series. Look at the one where Brock Nelson falls down. That was full ice. You beat Wedgie through the five hole there. And then the other one in game one, I forget whose shot it was. Maybe it was Malinsky's shot that got blocked. Hutton's coming out of the penalty box, and it's just boom, boom. That was like an unfortunate play. I wasn't all that impressed with Vegas in game one. I think the Avs blew an opportunity there. I'm getting now, early. But now that they're getting momentum, like it's a fear that confidence is growing, that they're not afraid of the Avalanche at all. Even being down one the other night, they were like, hey, we've had our opportunities. We're going to capitalize on one of these.
0: All right, so we laid out all the problems. I'm not sure that you can fix all of them. We do need some optimism going into this game. Like, you have to remember Nathan MacKinnon still plays on your team. And you've probably got the deeper roster. I don't know if you have the
1: depth is there.
0: The depth is there.
1: Yeah.
0: But they've got to play tonight. Like, Kadri's got to come off the milk box. Mm-hmm. That's got to happen for you. Brock Nelson has to find a way to be effective on the offensive end of the ice. So if you can get those guys, if you can get your stars to play like stars, that's going to open up opportunities for your role players, the Drurys and the Lekkonens of the world. Like, these guys can build on that momentum, but it's got to start with Nathan MacKinnon. It's got to happen with him, because if you're counting on Parker Kelly to initiate the offense again, good luck. Good luck. And by the way, that he was opportunistic in the moment. What was that, the end of the Wild Series? Mm-hmm. He was opportunistic in that moment, but you can't count on that. What I can count on is Nathan MacKinnon playing like one of the world's best players, and I should be able to count on that tonight. And that is the reason why I'm, again, 43% optimistic about the Avs being able to do it, because they've got that guy on their team. Josh Kroenke will probably tell you the same thing. You've got that guy. That's why you can win.
1: Listen, you said it's hard to change right in the middle of things. I don't know what happened after game two of the Wild Series, but they've looked completely different from that point on. You talk about the game three loss, where they kind of just were dominated in Minnesota. Game four, it was tight late. You ended up winning that game. And then game five, you were down 3-0 in that one too. Like, how the hell do you go from scoring 14 goals in two games to just being able, like, to not even really get quality scoring chances through two games of this series? Like, what is Vegas doing that's keeping the Avs from getting that momentum? I thought after the Colton goal that we were going to see a little bit of a flurry. I thought it was going to be like, I don't know, my prediction going into the game was 4-2, 5-2, something like that, and you've been held to three goals in two games with this lineup. Even without Cale Makar, you should be scoring at a higher clip than three goals in two games.
0: But this is what I'm telling you. These are the cracks in the foundation that we've ignored because the house looked really good from the outside.
1: Because it was. Listen, you can even go back to game one against the Wild. Yeah, they gave up six, but they scored nine. Game two of that series, I thought, was their best game when they won 5-2. I thought that was the best game of their postseason, and then you had the rest from Tuesday to Saturday of that series, and they haven't looked the same since.
0: But that's the thing. Oh, you're almost implying that you're okay with giving up the six. I think Shannon Sharp said it, you know, don't accept things in a win that you wouldn't accept in a loss. Like, it's not okay to give up six goals. It's just not. And I don't care if you outscored them. And you could just say the tempo of the game dictated that way and that we were in a shootout and we came out on top. Yeah, that's okay. But, yeah, you gave up six goals, and that's not okay. I'm just, again, these are things that have been kind of bubbling underneath the surface, and now you really got to deal with them. This is a really good text from the 719. The Avs are out here looking like the Nuggets. I like it. It's because it's kind of true. And we're having the same conversation. Why are we not having a legacy conversation about Nathan MacKinnon? Especially when the best player, and I say it in this moment, in Avalanche history is still Joe Sakic. But this can be a defining moment for Nathan MacKinnon. And it feels like...
1: You're saying, why aren't we bashing on him like people went after Jokic for his performance in the
0: same
1: postseason?
0: It's the same conversation. And I would argue that the Avs are better positioned. Far better position than the Nuggets are.
1: Well, it's a little bit different a conversation to have. It's a little bit easier to affect a basketball game than it is. Like, if he could, like, there's things that they can do defensively that's going to slow him down. Does he have to play better? I agree with you, yes. But I don't think he's the. I don't think he's even on top three, four of the problems that the Avalanche are having right now.
0: You're tucking your chain a little bit. You're tucking your chain. And here's why I say this. Because the whole Connor McDavid conversation that I've had over the last 2 years, you come in and you say, is he number one still? Is he number one still? And implying, like, Nathan MacKinnon should be number one. I think that can go back and forth over the last two or three years.
1: Well, one's won a cup, the other hasn't.
0: I'm fine with that conversation. But McDavid has, what, three Hart trophies? Is it three? I think the dude's won the MVP three times. In any event, like, we go back and forth on that. But yeah. I think it's fair to hold him to an extremely high standard if you're telling me that he's one of the best player in the world. I don't think we're out of line for that. Hey man, Nate, you hear that? It's opportunity knocking. Nicola, you hear that? It's opportunity knocking. And I get it. You know, the team's got to be better around you, but I think the Avs are positioned, and I think this is absolutely a legacy conversation that we could be having for Nate Doug. He'll probably have two or three more opportunities, you know, over the next 5 or 6 years, but the window is open.
2: Not better than this one, right?
0: This is pretty damn good, don't you think?
1: Dude, the disappointment that we'll have in this city since the calendar flipped to 2026, thinking we have an opportunity at three championship parades to be one, get totally taken out because your quarterback gets hurt at the end of the divisional game. Then the Nuggets, I don't even know, with Aaron Gordon or a healthy Peyton Watson, if they're still playing. The way they looked in that that first round, I doubt it. But you would think that you would have a better chance at a championship if you had all those pieces available to you in the postseason. Now you have the Avalanche with, even without Cale Makar going into the series, I thought that they were deep enough and they had enough talent on the roster to beat the Knights. I mean, listen, you're talking about a team that was a President's Trophy winning team. You've been the best team all year long. It's just you haven't looked like it for the past 2 weeks.
0: So let's not give them an out. I'm just not going to let them off the hook because they are who I think they are. They are, or at least we thought they were. Listen.
1: So then how is your belief level sit at 43 then?
0: Well, because the numbers say that this is not going to happen.
1: Yeah.
0: You know, and you know, you're a fool to bet against the odds, but, you know, that's what we do. And we're in Denver, so I don't know at 43% that I'm actually betting against the odds. I'm actually going with it. So, but listen, to have the start that you started with, you feel like you got the one thing that was missing fixed, and that was depth at the center position.
1: Yeah.
0: Man, we're rock solid now. You get Kadri at the deadline. Oh, man, you got the band back together too? You got your goalie situation. Oh, you got two guys that are capable. What are you missing? What's the excuse?
1: You kind of run into, like, it seems like every force of sport is kind of working against you. There's been a couple times in the game the other night that the puck just bounces over a stick and gets out of the into the neutral zone. You have to go back and reset. You've had whiffs on a couple shot attempts. Like, that type of stuff's going to happen in every hockey game. But when you're down and things aren't going your way, you certainly see them a lot more, and it affects your team a lot more. And scoring opportunities haven't been great so far through two games. You have to find a way to get more opportunities and not just shoot the puck straight into Hart or into somebody that is going to be throwing themselves in front of it, because Vegas has done that. They brought it up, P.K. Subban and Mark Messier were talking about it during one of the intermissions the other night. Like, these guys are crazy, but if you're willing to sacrifice that, that's what it takes to win a cup. He goes, normally, if you got in the lane, Subban said, make them pay for it. Like, drill them with the puck, if that's the case. If you want to get in that lane, fine. We're going to try and change your mind by making it hurt a little bit. And I don't know that we've had that type of mentality where the physicality's been there. I don't have a problem with that. I think the Avs have been physical enough in this series. I don't think they're getting pushed around, to your point earlier. But there's other ways that we have to try and to circumvent what Vegas is doing to get better opportunities. And you need to separate more than just a goal at this point.
0: No doubt about it.
1: Because if you only have a goal lead, I don't have a lot of trust in it happening.
0: Alex, I left one thing out. You got the center position, the depth figured out there. You got the jolt, which was Kadri. But Val Nichushkin hasn't gone rogue on you either. He's available. Kinda.
1: Yeah.
0: Kinda. So all these things that have have plagued you in the past 2 or 3 years, you feel like you got fixed.
1: All except for Makar.
0: But did you? Yeah, but you're supposed to be, this team is built depth-wise to be able to withstand that.
1: I don't like using that as an excuse either.
0: What's that?
1: The Makar thing. And I don't think they are, but yeah, a lot of people that are talking about it are. And it's at this point of the year, like Vegas is missing their captain too. Like he's not as good as Makar. He can't affect a game like Makar can, but it's a big piece for them for sure. We get to a quick break. When we come back, we will wake up and reset.
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1: Back in, time to wake up and reset. No better way to do that than with a little Snoop Dogg bass line playing in the background, right, Kyle?
0: Yeah, like Snoop Dogg is like selling Skechers now. We went from gin and juice to selling Skechers, dude.
1: What would young Snoop say about this Snoop?
0: What the
1: He's
0: hell
1: hanging
0: are you
1: out
0: doing?
1: With Martha Stewart selling. Is he really selling Skechers now? He's jumped on the Tony Romo
0: like,
1: bandwagon.
0: Yeah, man, like him and Brett Favre got like the copper tone.
1: It's Howie Long, Tony Romo, Snoop Dogg selling Skechers.
0: Man,
1: nothing says a cool pair of sneakers like Skechers, dude.
0: Yeah, slip-ons too.
1: Yeah, that way you don't have to bend over and tie your shoes.
0: I mean, listen, Father Time's undefeated.
1: You have any Skechers?
0: Negative, Captain.
1: Ever had any Skechers?
0: None. Not once.
1: Bex?
2: Can't say I have.
1: So
0: what do you have?
1: Well, they were like a knockoff, like Doc Martin type of deals. Like before Skechers became Skechers.
0: No judgment here. Are they as comfortable as advertised?
1: This was back when I was in college, dude. That's how long ago it was.
0: Oh, you had them before they were cool.
1: Yeah. Yeah. I mean, I started that trend. Snoop didn't have nothing on me.
2: You were in early on that.
0: Okay.
1: And I only had one pair of them. So, yeah. Okay. Gotcha. All right. This coming from the text line. Guys, I know that we have to talk about the Avs today, but it is the biggest day in the race world as the Indy 500 is today, but also I think the Coca-Cola 600, but also sad news in the world of sports this week. Kyle Busch passed at the age of 41, which was shocking.
0: Strange, yeah.
1: That's one of those things when you see it on X or on Twitter, I'm like, 'cause you can't really believe anything now. I thought it was like a silly hoax, but it's not. It's a sad story. He was a guy that I think for a lot of time people either were big fans of him or not at all. But he's one of the most successful race car drivers ever across the three series. It's crazy how good he was, but gone at the age of 41. Sad news. I know he'll be honored today, probably at every race that's run.
0: No doubt about it. That's probably one of the bucket list things. Even though I wasn't there for a race, I've been to that speedway.
1: Indy?
0: Yeah, during the Super Bowl 46.
1: Yeah.
0: They were having like a media party or something like that. You're just like blown away by how massive it is.
1: It's your golf courses on the inside of it, dude.
0: It's amazing. It's amazing.
1: That's
0: so
1: real.
0: Cool experience.
1: I want to go there and golf.
0: Yeah. You think that's allowed there?
1: There's golf courses inside of it, right?
0: It was dark. I don't remember that part.
1: I think that's...
0: There might be, like, you know...
2: That would be awesome,
0: showing
2: though,
0: my
2: Cello.
0: Racing ignorance. So, like I said, I just was there partying, dude.
1: I could have made that up. Maybe it's not true. We're efforting to confirm that.
0: Research department.
1: But I think Indy 500, you said just being there, but yeah, that would be a bucket list type of event to go to.
0: For sure.
1: Even because you remember when they had... That's, like, open. Like, if you got on, like, one of the straightaways, it would be fun.
0: There you go. You're right.
1: Am I?
0: Yeah.
1: Told you.
0: Yeah, no doubt.
2: The Brickyard Crossing is the name of the golf course.
0: Okay.
2: Unique 18-hole golf course located inside the Indianapolis Motor Speedway.
0: So there's two things to scratch off your bucket list. Not only go to the race, but actually play some golf in there.
1: Yeah.
0: Okay.
1: Wonder how much around is there.
0: Yeah.
1: But yeah, that would be certainly something fun to go check out. If you're a race fan, today's a big one for you. My son, for a while, was a huge race fan, so we got into it for a couple years of just watching the Indy 500, and then there was even a show on TV where, like, kids started racing those little go-karts early, which he was kind of interested in doing. Colorado's not a real state that promotes, like, hey, I want to be a race car driver.
0: Yeah.
1: It's not like North Carolina or...
0: That was never presented as an option for me.
1: No, me neither.
0: Yeah. Yeah.
1: Maybe motocross, but certainly not car racing.
0: But there's like speedway, like, what was it, Bandimere and all that stuff?
1: Yeah.
0: Yeah. I mean, like, it wasn't like it didn't exist.
1: There's still the one up north.
0: Yeah.
1: Which has, like, lower level racing on it, but.
0: You ever been?
1: No, not to that one.
0: Nope.
1: Nope.
0: Haven't been there.
1: I've never been to a NASCAR race. Have you?
0: No. I want to go, but it's a little further down.
1: I've ridden in one.
0: Get out of here.
1: Yeah, yeah. So for my father-in-law, we went out to, you can do this. There's like experiences where you just, you pay, they teach you how to do it, and you can even drive one if you want to pay more. But we went and we took my father-in-law out. It was in Arizona at that speedway. We watched him do his thing, and then I got in the car, and you're with like a real NASCAR driver, and they take you around the track like.
0: How much they charge you for that?
1: I don't remember what it was.
0: That doesn't sound cheap.
1: It's not cheap. Yeah. But it was a fun experience, man.
0: Okay. I could dig it. I'm sure it's not what you imagine.
1: I was thinking
0: like,
1: the whole
0: glove box.
1: No, it's not comfort. You're not in it for comfort at all. You're sitting on metal, and you're going, and it's a good time. I was just wanting to, like, man, I want to drive. Then I was thinking about Days of Thunder and Cold Trickle and, you know, that type of stuff. So,
0: are those guys athletes?
1: Race car drivers? Oh, I don't know about that.
0: I've heard them referred to as athletes.
1: I think I'd probably lean towards yes, because what they do, what their body goes through throughout a race. I know the car's doing a lot of the work, but as far as staying hydrated and staying focused and trying to keep your car on the track and not wrecking and putting other people's lives in danger, I'll lean towards yes. What do you think?
0: I'm a no, because I'm just, yes, it is impressive to stay mentally focused for that long. And like, what do you, you know, where do you pee? You know, that kind of stuff. But I'm still
1: just go, man.
0: Yeah, I'm looking for something like okay, vertical, 40. There's got to be a little bit more. When I put them up against what I believe are the best athletes in the world, like even if you put them up against hockey players, like there's no comparison for me.
1: You mean they're not going to be asked to play in Jock Jam?
0: No, probably not.
1: Yeah. No. Bex, no. What do you think?
2: Yeah, I don't want to upset anyone here, but I would lean towards no. Yeah, I think you could be a really good NASCAR driver with little athleticism, as Kyle was saying, athletic ability.
1: Like Tony Stewart.
2: Yeah. Yeah.
1: Yeah.
0: I'm not saying they're not special.
2: Sit on the couch and eat pizza and still go out and win races.
1: Oh, wow. I've never seen one of them throw out a first pitch, but it's always been kind of crazy to me that a guy that's so good at basketball will grab a baseball and it'll go like 27 feet. John Wall was one of the better point guards when he played, and he could throw a pass on a dime 60 feet with a basketball, and you get him out to a Washington Nationals game to throw out a first pitch, and it's like, what the hell?
0: That means there's a lane for everything. Like, make no mistake about it. John Wall is a world-class athlete. Everybody in the NBA, by the way, is a world-class athlete. And for him to not be able to do that means, like, man, there's a very specific lane for everybody to be in. Stay in it. Do what you do.
1: All right, we fired people up on the text line. Ryan Blaney was born in Arvada. He must be a race car driver. And then, do you have any idea how physically demanding it is to be a race car driver? Is golf a sport then?
0: I think you golfers could say the same athletes? Thing. Listen, you could say the same thing. Because, I mean, like, you can golf when you're 70. You're not getting up and down that basketball court when you're 70 years old. Not with these guys.
1: Oh, no.
0: So,
1: well, the 70-year-olds aren't playing on the PGA Tour anymore either.
0: It's a valid debate, and I mean this in no disrespectful way to the physical demands.
1: Usually that's when disrespect comes.
0: When you say that I don't mean to be no disrespect. Yes. Yeah, no, seriously, I'm sure that does require a lot from a mental and physical standpoint, but again, just like what is unique physically about them when you put them up against, you know, guys that are 250 pounds running 4 or 5 and running into people on
1: so
0: purpose.
1: So race car driving, you don't classify as a sport.
0: What are you trying to do here?
1: No, I mean, just series.
0: I'm not doing this
1: like,
0: with you.
1: If you discuss,
0: it's a sport. They're keeping score, right? There's a winner and a loser.
1: Then the people who are participating have to be.
0: They don't have to be.
1: Athletes.
0: I don't know. I think it's a fair debate, and I have respect for both sides of the argument. I just have a hard time putting up against Michael Johnson and Usain Bolt and whoever else that, you know.
1: I'm kind of 50-50 with it. I could be pushed either way, depending on who I'm talking to.
0: I think it all depends on how you define athleticism.
1: How do you define it?
0: It got to be something special about you. There's got to be like some physical God-giftedness that separates you from the rest of the 99% of the world.
1: Well, doing that in a race car is that, though, right? Isn't that a gift to be able to do that?
0: That's why you're on both sides of the argument.
1: I would probably lean towards yes, I guess.
0: And this is like a probably, 53-47 argument for me.
1: Yeah.
0: I get it.
1: We're going to get
0: some reaction. We don't want no smoke on the text line. That's I think we're just trying to hedge our bet a little bit.
1: All right, we got to get to a quick break. When we come back, we will wrap it up. We'll do some crosstalk with the judge coming up next.
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0: You know one of his better songs, underrated?
1: What's that?
0: Something for the Honeys.
1: Yeah, he had like three. Yeah, he had like three songs, but listen
0: dude,
1: to this.
0: But dude, you play Something for the Honeys, it's off, man. What?
1: Hot 100, 1995, top spot, 7 consecutive weeks, that song.
0: This one right here?
1: Yeah.
0: Yeah. Like then he he moved to like Georgia and became like a preacher or something.
1: Yeah, he found a different life.
0: It wasn't about the honeys at that point.
1: No doubt. Ah, life catches up with us all.
0: Final segment of Kyle and Cello this morning. Bex hanging out with you too. Taking you over the next couple hours will be the judge and Sean Boyd as the Avalanche get set for game 3. Nothing breaking, right? We still haven't found anything out as far as what's going on. Well, it's, what is it, only 8:45 in Vegas right now? Is that correct? I don't know what time their morning skate would be, but... after discussing it for nearly 3 hours now, Kyle, any more comfort in whether or not number 8 will be on the ice for the Avs tonight? I think after you get kind of basically thrown out there by your coach that it's up to you, and now the world knows or at least believes that you're the one holding off, I'd find it hard for him not to get out there in what could be a very pivotal moment in this series.
1: Yeah, listen, this is it. This is for the series, though. I mean, this is an absolute must win. So I'm hoping that he's out there, and I hope there's not a whole lot of tension between he and Bednar, because that wouldn't be good for the franchise or their odds to win this series. But it just doesn't seem like, one, that he can be out there. Two, that he can be out there and be effective, because it's not just being out there. Like, we can't lower the bar. Considering what the Avs are up against, they're up against a team that has a championship medal. They're going back home with a ton of momentum. That's, winning on the physical side of the game. So, it's not just a question of can he be out there.
0: Well, that would be a huge help if he was, but there's other areas that you're exactly right. They have to play better at.
1: Yeah, but that's my point. Like, is him just being out there good enough? Would it be a help? Or are you actually being a hindrance by being out there and being 50% of yourself? Is 50% of Cale Makar better than...
0: Yes.
1: Okay.
0: I think so.
1: Fill in the blank. 75-80% of...
0: My fear would be that it wouldn't be long-lived if he does play.
1: That and I don't know. That would really be it.
0: Yeah, then I don't know if, like, he even gets through the game or...
1: Yeah,
0: listen, the only reason you sit out these first two games is with the hope and the thought that you would be returning, if not in this series, but by a cup final. And now that's really, that's not even a discussion right now.
1: Yeah.
0: You literally got to dial it down and have tunnel vision just to this one game tonight.
1: Can we pretend let's not pretend that we haven't seen this show before? Because remember, what was this, a year ago? Gabe Landeskog comes riding in on the white horse, got a couple of games in Fort Collins, and now we all feel good about it, and that's going to be the shot in the arm that the Avs need to actually push out of the first round and get over the hump, which is the Dallas Stars. That didn't work either. No, I don't think the answer is one player to win this series. I think it's better team play, commitment on the defensive end, make things easier for Wedgwood, and create, like the Vegas Knights are doing, your offense off your defense. And I know that's a big ask, and I know it's a philosophical change to some degree, but I don't think it's one player.
0: I'm trying to gauge what you're saying with the tone that you're saying it.
1: Because it doesn't sound optimistic. I get it.
0: No, yeah, that's what I mean. Yeah. It's like, listen, we've already had the discussion about the Nuggets, and you think that their championship window's done. They're not getting another one. And I'm getting the same type of tone when you're talking about the Avs and their probability of even making this a series. Like, this could go one of two ways. Either you win this game and you make a series out of it and you win game 4 as well. It's a huge ask for them to go and do that on the road when the momentum's not in their favor. And it seems like they're trying to get things figured out. You know, when your team's playing well and everyone knows what their role is, there's not a lot of thought that's going into. You put in the preparation during your practices and whatnot, that you're just free-flowing. Where it seems like there's a lot of thought going into every little thing that's going on with the Avalanche right now. And that goes even like with him shuffling the lines. I was going to ask you earlier in the show, do you think there's any shot that Wedgwood doesn't go tonight? And that's the spark that he's looking for in this team to get them to kind of wake up and get themselves back into this series. All that type of stuff where Vegas is just like, we know who we are.
1: And we're good at being who we are.
0: Why? But the Avalanche, which is crazy to say that because this isn't like new. This core's been around for a while. This team was the best team in hockey all season long. Why are there identity questions now that you're in a conference final?
1: You're going to get sick of me saying this, but that's how momentum works. When it's working against you, it feels like there's nothing that you can do right. When it's working for you, it feels like there's nothing that you can do wrong. Like, I've been in games as a play caller and like, man, I don't like any of these calls. None of this is going to work. And that's what it feels like for the Avs. You're right. You know, because typically you would say, okay, I feel good about Blackwood between the pipes. I feel good about Wedgwood. We've got the best player on the planet. We're really deep. Brock Nelson, you would go through, you go down the list and feel good about it. Right now you're doing the same thing and feel good about nothing.
0: What's up, Judge?
1: Absolutely. Welcome, Dan Jacobs, to the
2: Hello.
1: Show.
2: Hello.
0: How you doing?
2: Yeah, you know, there's a thing on the rundown. It says, for the Dan Jacobs Show coming up, make sure you don't move next to Kyle Reese. Wow, man.
0: Oh, you heard that
1: man,
0: part,
1: just,
0: huh?
1: You know what I mean? Put your garbage can away and mow your yard.
2: Would you tell on your neighbor? Yeah, absolutely. What do you mean, will I have?
0: You didn't even hesitate, huh?
2: Yeah, no, it was. He's that guy.
0: Yeah, I didn't even finish getting it out. Yes.
2: Yeah,
1: got it's hard, man.
0: You want some too, old man?
2: Yeah. What does that mean? You said that earlier. I worked hard, man. What does that mean? Like, you worked hard to get...
1: Like, I think, you know, part of the American dream is the home ownership. You know, you work hard to get to the place that you're at in life, and you have pride in it. Mm-hmm. You know, you would hope that you have a communal pride. Here I go. You're getting me on my coach soapbox, so I won't...
2: Isn't continue. America about freedom?
1: Yeah.
2: Freedom to work hard, put everything together, buy yourself a house, and do what you see fit to do with that house.
1: It's true.
2: You gonna call the HOA on a man for not watering his lawn?
1: But okay, isn't the HOA responsible for setting standards for the neighborhood?
2: Yeah. Oh my goodness.
1: Okay, yes or no?
0: But
1: isn't there a level of accountability when you don't meet the standard?
0: I guess the next question is: have you ever called or turned someone in? I know you said you would.
1: I haven't, but I've invited, like, I know the HOA people. I've invited them to my house so they can see what goes on.
2: He has. He's a snitch. He's a snitch, man.
0: You're making me feel bad now because there's a couple spots that of my yard that are they're on the struggle bus right now. I'm trying to get it back.
2: No, but it's okay this year.
1: It's okay
2: because of the drought.
1: Yeah.
2: So you can burn up your grass. It's fine.
0: Good.
2: Because, you know, it's a drought thing.
1: Yeah. Well, yeah, no. I mean, if that's your plan, then, you know, just stay where you're at. Yeah, no, don't move next to me.
2: Yeah, no. Well, he's like,
0: don't
2: I
0: you
2: don't
0: guys live near each other?
1: Nah.
2: No, where do you, live near Vista Peak?
1: I live like damn near Watkins.
2: Yeah, me too. But are you up by...
1: Like West Kansas.
2: I call it the Aurora, Kansas border.
1: I'm up there.
2: I'm right by the reservoir. Where are you at?
1: Yeah, but I'm north of you.
2: Yeah, that's what I thought. Yeah, because... Yeah,
1: about 10 or 15 minutes. Vista Peak. Sounds like.
2: Yeah. Well, I'm just saying, I'll stay down where I'm at, you know, near the Venezuelan.
0: So you wouldn't.
2: It would have to be very egregious.
0: Same here.
2: Like, dude, come on, man. Like, I really don't like HOAs. I've had some issues with them. I've had some trials against them. The theory is good, right? Oh, they're protecting this and that, but then it depends on who's on your HOA.
0: Yeah.
2: I had to kill a cat because of my HOA. Like, you know,
0: whoa, what?
2: It's, yeah, man.
1: Well, stay tuned to the Dan Jacobs
2: because Kyle Reese.
0: We only got a minute left, so
2: because Kyle Reese didn't like my cat would sit on the hood of his car and put little paw prints, and so Kyle Reese had to call the HOA, and the cat had to go. It's a whole long story, but he ended up. The end result is the cat is dead. Thanks, Kyle.
1: I'm not touching this.
0: Well, yeah, you only got 30 seconds to do it, so probably leave it alone if you do.
1: I'm just going to stay tuned.
0: Hey, 10 seconds, Dan. Are race car drivers athletes?
2: They're competitors.
1: Yes, that's fair.
2: Mm-hmm.
1: I like it.
2: That's why I always answer that. Are golfers athletes or bowlers athletes? They're competitors.
0: Okay.
2: Yeah.
1: And there's such a thing as an elite competitor.
2: Correct.
1: Yeah, that's fair.
2: Yeah.
1: That's fair. That might be the most fair. Why do you want to start off with the most fair thing you could say all day? It doesn't get much better from here.
2: That's right, man.
0: We got to get out of here for today. The judge has you for the next 2 hours. For Kyle Reese, Alex Beckers, Marcello Morano, you've been listening to Fan Weekends.
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0: one game. If we played them 10 times, they might win 9. But not this game. Not tonight. Tonight, we skate with them. Tonight, we stay with them. And we shut them down because we can. Tonight, we are the greatest hockey team in the world. You were born to be hockey players. Every one of you. And you were meant to be here tonight. This is your time. Their time is done. It's over. Screw them. This is your time.
1: There we go.
0: Now go out there and take it.
1: How about that? We're getting you fired up. It's the easy, like, Sunday morning edition of the Dan Jacobs Show, but we're not taking it easy today. We're here to do our part to rally our beloved Colorado Avalanche to victory tonight in Las Vegas. I decided to take a different approach. Sean Boyd back behind the glass. Sean, how are you, sir?
2: I'm feeling good, Dan. I'm feeling like the Avs right now. I'm 2 cups of coffee in, so I'm a little geeked up right now, and I feel like I'm desperate for a win just like the Avs.
1: Yeah. So I was trying to think about how do we approach this show? Do we come in and, just kind of lament what happened the other night? I said, I'm not going to do that. I'm going to take a different approach because we all know that if the Avalanche don't win tonight, it's likely curtains for their season and it's another wasted opportunity. And it's going to be, I would assume a lot of things are going to happen with the Colorado Avalanche if they don't win tonight and they just don't wind up winning the series. So I said, we all know the score. We all know the skinny. But why do we love sports? We love it because of the drama. We love it because of the stories. We love it because we can get emotionally invested in the teams that we love and we root for. So why don't we just do that today? Now, I'll have plenty of commentary on certain things, and we'll break down the game, of course. But the way I'm thinking of it, Sean Boyd, is this. How cool will it be if the Avalanche actually pull this thing off? You know what I mean? Like, it is going to be awesome.
2: It's Miracle on Ice-esque, right? So
1: right.
2: It's Hallway of Fame-esque.
1: Yeah, it's I just think it's like you can't have great memories without great comebacks, great stories. I remember, like, one of my I'm a huge Miami Hurricanes fan, right? No secret. And they've won 5 national championships. They have their share of history. But I got to tell you, probably my favorite game ever watching the Miami Hurricanes was, I want to say it was like 2003, but they're facing the Florida Gators. And Brock Berlin is their quarterback. Well, he had transferred from the University of Florida. He was a hot shot coming out of college, and it didn't work out there. They didn't believe in him, and they cast him aside. And Miami goes, I want to say the game was at the Swamp, maybe. But anyway, Florida just, Ron Zook, remember him? He was the head coach at University of Florida because he flirted with, there was a rumor Mike Shanahan was going to leave. And so Ron Zook was rumored. Mike Shanahan was going to leave for the Florida job, and he didn't take it. And so Jeremy Foley, the University of Florida AD, flew from the Centennial Airport to Louisiana to hire Ron Zook. Remember that guy? Well, he was, instead of Mike Shanahan, he became the head coach at the University of Florida.

0: And they laid it on the Miami Hurricanes in the first half with Brock Berlin, their former quarterback, starting for the University of Miami. And it was like 3-4 scores. I remember one of the announcers, I think it was Lynn Swan, maybe third quarter, they're talking about, oh, yeah, maybe time to pull the starters if you're Miami and just get through this game. And I'm like, what are you talking about? There's all this game left. And it was one of the, and sometimes I still just watch it. You ever do that, guys? You ever just pull up something on YouTube just to kind of take you back and get you a little pumped up and stuff like that? Like, I'll pull up that game on YouTube because the comeback is amazing. And Brock Berlin just bam, bam, bam, bam. And it was funny. Ron Zook knew it was coming. They interviewed him at half, and he goes, oh, well, we know the storm's coming in the second half. Like he knew the Hurricanes were coming for him, and the Hurricanes did exactly that, and they took him down. It's one of my favorite memories in all of sports. It's the comeback. And so I want to talk about the comeback today. Some of our favorite comebacks of all time. For example, that's probably my favorite comeback of all time, is the Miami Hurricanes coming back against the University of Florida. Now, did it mean a whole lot? No, not really. Neither team won the national championship that year or anything, but it was just an awesome moment as a fan. And so that's what I'm choosing positive. I'm choosing to think to myself, oh my God, this is going to be terrible if they lose tonight. It's over. Another wasted season. I'm not choosing to live in that moment. What I'm choosing, the perspective I'm choosing is, how awesome is it going to be when the Avalanche pull this series out? It's going to go down into Avalanche history, the lore, right? And I'm excited about that.
1: So, Dan, you're feeling like the glass is still half full. The Avs are right there. They just have to seize their moments when their opportunities come.
0: They just got to come out on fire, and they're the better team.
1: Well, they were up on the shot count in last game going into the third period. I think it was like 25-20 when it was late in the third period. And somehow, some way, they were able to give up a goal that was a backbreaker, and then obviously the empty netter that closed the curtains.
0: Right. So all gas, no brakes tonight. That's it. Everything's on the line. They're the better team. So like you mentioned, Miracle on Ice-esque. Well, there's a huge difference here. The 1980 U.S. men's Olympic hockey team, it was like David versus Goliath, right? Like they were in no way in the same stratosphere as the Russians, right? And somehow they pulled it out. Here it's different. Like it's not like a Miracle on Ice type upset if the Avalanche pull this thing out. Like, the Avalanche are the best team in hockey, right? So they don't have as hard of a road to climb. And of course, it's not just one game. Like, the Miracle on Ice was one game. But actually, you know, if you know the story of the 1980 U.S. Olympic hockey team, it was, you know, they actually came from behind, I think, in every game or almost every game, right? In those Olympics. So just an incredible story. So I'm looking for you guys out of this, either on our new YouTube. Hey, oh my goodness. You know, I'm looking at Sean Boyd.
1: Yeah, I'm on camera right now. Dude, my mic is hot.
0: You need to get some lighting in there, dog.
1: Oh, we got to turn on some more lights?
0: You got to turn on some lights, man. I can't see you.
1: Oh, man. It's the black fitted cap that's probably, you know, dimming my shine.
0: Well, that right and now. There's no lights. The lights aren't on.
1: We'll get to that in just a minute.
0: But, yeah, so I was going to say, I was like, Sean, man, we're on YouTube. We got the Shop Honda chat line, which I experienced for the first time yesterday, and which I love because on the YouTube channel, you listeners can interact with each other. Right? Like on the RamosLaw.com text line, it's awesome. You know, it's a big part of the show, and you can have your voice heard. You can get your, you know, we'll make you famous if you come through with something good on that. But the Shop Honda chat line, like, you guys can talk to each other, which was cool, right? But I was thinking, hey, Sean, we have the new YouTube channel, and, but we got to get you on there, you know, because you're a self-proclaimed, handsome man.
1: I mean, I'm smooth, and I'm smooth. A little rough at the chin right now, but that's okay.
0: Yeah,
1: that, it's all right. We have our days. I've been jet setting over the last week with graduations, and you know, it's just been a lot going on. But I'm back in the saddle. And,
0: So that's you. Were you in Arizona last week?
1: Yeah, I was definitely taking care of things with my son. Man, he just graduated from high school, so
0: congratulations.
1: He's on to the next situation.
0: How do you feel?
1: I kind of feel dated a little bit. just a taste, right? Because, I turned the beloved 40-40 club last week, and I'm sitting there in Grand Canyon University arena, and I'm like, man, this is where I'm at now. Like, my son is about to graduate high school. So it was a little surreal moment. But
0: yeah, it's surreal.
1: It feels weird, like the Avs feel weird right now. I didn't really foresee the Avs dropping two games at home, creating this sense of desperation, because now they're in an uphill battle based off of historical data that I'm not for sure that Coach Bednard, he has the wherewithal and the tools to be able to overcome this adversity.
0: Yeah, we'll definitely break into that. So, Sean, think about this.
1: I'm thinking, baby.
0: And listeners, I want you either on the Sean Ponda YouTube chat line. By the way, subscribe to the YouTube channel. Okay. Subscribe to that. Also on the RamosLaw.com text line, greatest comebacks or your favorite comeback, right? So I was thinking about some of these. It can be real. It can be fictional. Like, we're going to play some movie clips to kind of get you pumped up throughout the day as well. So here's a few. What popped into my mind? I don't know why this popped in my mind. The Baltimore Ravens against the Denver Broncos.
1: Oh.
0: Yeah. Why did that come into my head?
1: Because you're traumatized.
0: I'm traumatized.
1: You're traumatized like the rest of Bronco country, and you know it.
0: No, but so for example, the Rocky Balboa, Rocky III and Rocky IV, right? Hey, those are great comebacks. I love
1: better
0: the Rockies are all about comebacks, right? Mm-hmm. Like that. What was the boxing match? It was Castillo versus Corrales. Diego Corrales gets knocked down three times and keeps spitting out his mouthpiece, and the referee is within a whisker of stopping that fight, and he knocks out a guy that's never been down before in Jose Castillo.
1: I've got a couple of them, Dan. One was a UFC edition that took place here in Denver, Colorado, at Ball Arena. A gentleman by the name of the Korean Zombie was winning a fight the entire match. The third round happens. He gets through the third round, and at the horn of the third round, he gets the guy throws an elbow with his eyes closed and knocks the Korean Zombie out.
0: Oh, wow.
1: And wins the fight.
0: Nice. Very nice. Here's a good one, and we'll play a clip from this earlier, but this is funny. They actually use this. So for those of you that are big fans of the show, from time to time I'll go to, I'm a Tony Robbins guy.
1: Okay.
0: Right?
1: Yeah, he's a good motivator.
0: Yeah, you put in the work to get better at life, right? And, we go to some of his conferences, and one of the things they talk about is he tells a couple stories that I love. One is the Sylvester Stallone real life story of him turning down like $250,000 to not star in his own movie, right? Even though he's dead broke and he had to sell his dog. I've told that story many times. I'm not going to go into that right now. But Tony Robbins tells that story. But he also tells the story of Kerry Strug, right? In the 1996 Olympic gymnastics. And we thought she was going to lose her leg. He's like, she's going to lose her leg. And then the energy just explodes, right? And they win the gold medal, all that stuff. Like, that's a great comeback,
1: mm-hmm.
0: right? So some of these comebacks, the Allies in World War II, a great comeback, right? So some of your favorite comeback stories to get us pumped up in the right mind frame for tonight's game. That's what I'm looking for, either on the Sean Ponda YouTube chat, or on the RamosLaw.com text line. Favorite comeback I've seen in person, CSU scoring 17 in the fourth quarter to beat Arkansas at Canvas Stadium in 2018. That's Will in Fort Collins.
1: Well, I actually made a couple of dollars off of that. That was a good little comeback. If we're going to do that, Dan, I don't think there's really any more paramount of a comeback than the Patriots coming back from that 25-point deficit versus the Falcons, because everybody turned the TVs off.
0: Yeah, the problem with that is, because I saw that, like, I was Googling greatest comebacks, and that was definitely on there. That may be, the greatest one, right? But the problem was it made us all miserable, right? Because most good citizens of humanity, so to speak, were feeling some joy or elation, not because we're Falcons fans, but because they were about to stomp out and embarrass the Tom Brady Patriots dynasty.
1: Right. Yeah. Yeah. There was dimming the light.
0: Right. And so we're like, yes, finally, these guys get punched in the face. And then they just keep coming back and coming back and coming back. I mean, it was sickening.
1: Yeah, Matt Ryan is probably still having nightmares, and Arthur Blank, for that matter, still having nightmares about never getting back to a Super Bowl after that, right? I think Cam Newton is in that same boat where he had the game on the line, game in his hands, made a couple of business decisions that didn't go his way, and he was never able to get back to that pinnacle ever again. And that's where he's sitting today.
0: Yeah. Well, hey, by the way, this is a good one on the text line. Dustin from Denver writes in, how about when the Broncos beat the Giants this last season?
1: That was a good comeback.
0: I mean, that comeback is insane.
1: Yeah, that was a good comeback.
0: You know, I saw it. It was on the TV here recently, you know, just like the highlights. And, like, you're looking at the score. Like, I don't even remember how many minutes were left, and they're still down double digits. And you're like, this is insane.
1: In the fourth quarter.
0: In the fourth quarter, because you're like, not only are they still down, like, two scores, but we know the Giants still score again. Like, how did they win this game? And they won the game.
1: Yeah, I think that was where you seen Bo Nix and that offensive line. They bit down on their mouthpieces, and they found a way to grit out touchdowns. Then the defense came around, got a turnover, couple of balls bounced in the Denver Broncos' direction, and that's what you're going to need in order to mount a comeback. Get your rally caps on, Denver, Colorado, all of Colorado. Get your rally caps on for tonight, because – I mean, the Avs are going to need it, Dan. This is one of those moments where I feel bad for the Avalanche. I watch them in the press conferences, and they don't look like they have much belief in themselves at this point. Confidence is like, it's on mid.
0: Yeah.
1: It's on mid today.
0: Yeah, it's a little bit. By the way, enough with the sports. What's in the smoker? Well, I don't have anything on the smoker.
1: We're not doing that yet, Dad. Not yet. Not
0: but
1: yet.
0: I do have to call out our man, Kyle Reese.
1: Oh, my gosh.
0: Yeah.
1: He's still listening. Let's give it to him.
0: He's supposed to be smoking ribs like you smoked him in practice all those years ago.
1: Man, Dan, you can't be bringing that up. I feel like somewhere along the lines, Kyle looks at me. He's like, I can't believe he's over here telling them that he was smoking me back, you know, back.
0: Yeah, well, because Kyle's admitted, he's like, man, I was 37 years old.
1: Yeah, he shouldn't have been out there with
0: me. And Sean Boyd was like 20.
1: No, see, and that's the misconception. I was like 29, maybe 30 myself. So I don't know. But nonetheless, yeah. He's only a couple years older than me.
0: So here's the problem. He's making ribs today, and he took the easy way out. He's like, well, I'm grilling him. Like, man.
1: So what, that's the easy way out?
0: Yeah, because you just grill them. You're just putting heat on them, and you try and get them tender. But, like, you got to smoke them low and slow, man.
1: Okay.
0: That's how you make ribs properly. And he's like, I just didn't feel like it. I didn't have time. I got to come back, you know, this and that. I'm like, hey, man, I got up at 3:30 in the morning last weekend to get up to make sure that the ribs and the brisket and the picanha and the pork and everything I was making for our graduation party last weekend.
1: Yes.
0: When you are a dedicated pit master, you got to put in the work.
1: Yeah, I met a dedicated pit master yesterday at a graduation party.
0: Mm-hmm.
1: This dude was like, he was not playing around, man. I mean, bacon wrapped chicken breast, brisket, ribs that was falling off the boat. Like, bruh, it was one of those yesterday.
0: Dude, we had so much meat. I forgot about. So we had this. I don't know if you ever, have you ever had picanhas?
1: Possibly, I've had quail before, but you know.
0: So picanha, it sounds like a fish or something. It's the preferred cut of beef in Brazil. If you go to like the Brazilian steakhouses,
1: Texas Day Brazil,
0: yeah, okay. That little half moon thing, on the skewer, that's my favorite.
1: Yeah,
0: it's delicious. So we made all that, and we cut it up as appetizers. I put it in the warmer. Dude, we had pulled pork, we had ribs, pineapple honey smoked ribs.
1: Hold the phones.
0: And what else do we have? You know, of course, we had brisket. And then, of course, the star of the show, the smoked tenderloin. And so we had so much meat. The next day, after I did this show, even, like, that night, I look over. We have, like, a little warming drawer. I'm like, uh-oh. It was still on, and the meat was still inside there. We had so much meat, we forgot about an entire platter of steak that we had chopped up. You know, and sliced up because it was going to be an appetizer. You know what I mean?
1: Yes.
0: Oh, we had Old Country sausage, which was hot links and bratwurst and sausage. Dude, we had it all.
1: Is this platter still available?
0: Yeah, I was like, I was tempted because it was like,
1: I'm just saying, man. All the HBO. Juice,
0: all the stuff had come out. It was like, there was like, now it was like simmering in a gravy. Like, I was like, I was tempted to eat some
1: That's
0: of that.
1: That's the good stuff.
0: But I didn't eat it.
1: It might be a little bit on the unhealthier side, but however,
0: yeah,
1: flavorful.
0: Yeah. Bills, Oilers in the playoffs. Great comeback. I was thinking about that. Yeah. That was the Frank Reich game.
1: Yes, sir.
0: Phenomenal comeback. Let's see here. What else? Mike from the mean streets of Aurora. Elway in the drive. Yes. Yes. Fantastic. Elway in the drive.
1: Would you call the Shador led Buffs? Would you call that one of the best comebacks when they beat
0: CSU? It was CSU.
1: CSU where he threw the
0: or TCU. Actually, TCU. TCU is probably. I mean, TCU's got to be.
1: So Shador's got a couple of comebacks underneath his belt.
0: Oh, he's got several. I would say that the TCU one, and I was there for that. Me and my guys, Anikin and Hector, we went to Dallas-Fort Worth for that.
1: That was a good game, too.
0: It was a fantastic game. The problem with that game was, so the side of the stadium we were on was in the shade in the first half.
1: So it was cold.
0: No, it was good.
1: Okay.
0: It was fine.
1: Okay.
0: But then at halftime, you could see. Remember that movie, I Am Legend?
1: Yes.
0: When the zombies are waiting and they could see, you can see the sunlight moving?
1: Yes.
0: And they're waiting for it to get dark so they can come attack? It was that in reverse. Like, we're watching the sunlight come up, you know, it's six rows away. It's five rows away. And eventually it was zero rows away. And then the entire second half, it was boiling
1: hot. Burning hot. I remember seeing everybody sweating.
0: Yeah.
1: Cameraman sweating.
0: And Coach Prime was out there with his hoodie on. I'm like, what, is this guy insane? But yeah, that's probably their best comeback. I was also at the CSU comeback. Phenomenal comeback, obviously. But that one's a little tough because
1: you were supposed to have won that game.
0: You were a three-touchdown favorite.
1: Yeah, you're supposed to win that game.
0: At home. Like, you never should have been in that position. It's awesome. It was an awesome atmosphere. But, my problem was with Shador after, like total lack of awareness, right? Mm-hmm. Like, you know, one, he was eye gouging in that game. And then, you know, the let me go get my sunglasses and watch and make
1: too
0: it.
1: Too much.
0: Yeah,
1: too
0: it was
1: much.
0: Just, it was way too much,
1: too much
0: for coming back to win a game that, if you would have lost, it would have been
1: skies falling,
0: program crippling, in that you were you guys ran your mouth all week long and you made a big drama out of it, and then now all of a sudden you have to come back, I believe in overtime to win by the skin of your teeth. Like, dude, I don't know. Like, it's a great comeback. It was exciting, but I just had issues with it.
1: Was that the comeback where he threw it deep in the rain to LaJonte Webster in the back of the end zone, and he just, or in the front of the end zone, he comes and swoops it from underneath?
0: I think it was in the front.
1: See, that's what I'm seeing, like, a couple different times where CU was obviously supposed to win. The world wanted them to lose because, you know, everybody loves to see the Buffs lose. You know, that's led by Shador. And you're right, Dan. Let's get to this, right? When Shador is doing the antics and things like that, that's what makes the public be like, hey, we want to see this guy lose, right?
0: So, right, where he's going over the student section at ASU.
1: It's too much. That's too much, man. And now, you know, again, I think because of the star power that those guys, Shador, Travis, left behind, the Buffs aren't going to be able to obtain that.
0: All right. So keep them coming on the Sean Ponda chat line on YouTube and also on the RamosLaw.com text line. We got a bunch in there. We'll try and get to as many as we can. But coming up next is Jared Bednar. Did we see him reaching? We were talking about the Miracle on Ice hockey team from 1980. Did we see Avs coach Jared Bednar searching for his Herb Brooks moment? Well, we'll get into that coming up next.
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0: All right, the Dan Jacobs Show. I got another clip here for you. I'm going to give Sean Boyd a second here to get it pulled up. But it's basically, I think this is Jared Bednar's attempt to play Herb Brooks. Now, the problem with this is probably that, you know, Jared Bednar is just a nice guy. And Herb Brooks, at least in his role as the U.S. Olympic team coach, was being a villain on purpose. So remember the scene from the movie?
1: What the hell's wrong with you? Put your gear on. I said put your gear on.
2: Doc told me I can't
1: play. Yeah, I know. You got a bad bruise. You know what? Put your street clothes on, because I got no time for quitters.
2: Come on, Herb. Nobody's quitting here.
1: You worry about your own game. Money that keep you busy. Bruise on the leg is a hell of a long way from the heart, you candy ass.
2: What'd you call me?
1: You heard me.
2: You want me to play, huh? Is that what you want?
1: I want you to be a hockey player.
2: I am a hockey player. You want me to play on one leg? Huh? I'll play on one leg.
3: That'll get him going.
2: Get off me.
3: Oh, yeah.
2: Will that make you happy?
3: I'll clean up.
0: Now, of course, an iconic scene, right? And the great thing, we talked about this, oh, I don't know, like 2 months ago. Obviously, maybe the greatest hockey movie of all time. Foreshadowed that a little bit yesterday. Some people like Slapshot. Some people like Mystery Alaska. Some people like the Mighty Ducks. But probably the greatest hockey movie of all time is Miracle. But the remarkable thing was, so they just did a Netflix documentary. I watched it during when the last Olympics, right? Was a few months ago. And it is amazing how that documentary pretty much mirrors the movie. Like, the movie was very, very accurate, as was that scene, right? Like, I thought you're a hockey player, right? Getting into the psyche of the mind of a hockey player. Like there's nothing worse you can do to a hockey player than to call them out, right? Call them soft. And that's what Herb Brooks was doing. And it's famous, right? Well, what we heard, you guys tell me, didn't Jared Bednar in a backhanded way do the same thing when he said this the other night about Cale Makar?
4: Listen, you're trying to play as mistake-free a game as you possibly can under tight checking circumstances. They're trying to do the same, right? So you're, like I said, I think it's probably really even. I'd have to look at the numbers. You can check them from different sites. But goal one, they catch a little 3-on-2. We get back. And when we're late, just adjusting to it. Eichel gets a shot.
0: All right, so that's actually not the, we're looking for the other quote. That was the one. I had that on the rundown for yesterday because I was like, dude, is Bednar clueless? Like Bednar sounds just like David Adelman in that clip. Like, oh, I thought we competed. You didn't think we competed? Oh, we just got some bad bounces, blah, blah, blah. Now, at least Bednar was saying, well, you know, we should have chased down some pucks. It looked like we're going to chase down some pucks. We created our own bad luck. But he still, that quote still kind of rang hollow with this, well, you know, we had some good chances, they just didn't go in. No, dude, if that's your attitude, you're gonna lose tonight. Your attitude is, it's gotta be, it's our game, we gotta go in and take it. Now, here is the quote. He's addressing the Cale Makar injury, and it's very Miracle on Ice-esque, is it not?
5: Coach, they're calling a holding penalty on me every time.
6: Did I ask for your excuses? You wanna act like a star, you better give me a star effort, do you hear me? Forget about him. Alan, you're in. Come on.
7: All right. Now, I don't want them to gain another yard.
6: You blitz all night. And if they cross the line of scrimmage, I'm going to take every last one of you out. You make sure.
0: All right.
4: There's urgency to get him back, like, since he's gotten hurt. But it's going to be Cale's decision on when he's coming back. It's, he's doing all the work he can possibly do to try to get back as fast as he can. And when we get word he can play, then that's great. But, like, I don't make that decision for him. But, yeah, there's urgency to make sure everyone is in and available and everyone's playing as well as they possibly can.
0: All right, so that's the big controversy. Jared Bednar, I don't know that I've ever, that may be the most controversial thing he's ever said.
3: Why so?
0: Because he's calling out his player, and that's not the type of coach he is.
3: So you're saying he thinks that Makar can actually play, but he's choosing not to.
0: That's what he said. He's saying it's up to Cale Makar, right? Just like in that clip in the movie, he talks to the doctor, and the doctor's basically saying no, that this player can't play, right? And he's like, "What do you mean? Is it going to get worse?" He's like, "No, but it's going to be really painful." He's like, "Oh, okay." You know, the doctor told him, dude, you're probably going to sit this one out because your leg is bad. And so the player's like, okay, well, I guess I'm sitting out. And then Herb Brooks is like, hey, dude, you got a bad bruise, right? And calls him out. Well, that's essentially, normally what happens is the medical staff and the player, they're going to evaluate. And then, yeah, I guess technically it's up to the player in certain circumstances. Sometimes it's absolutely not. Sometimes it's the team saying, nope, we're going to hold you out tonight because I think we have a better shot with this player or whatever than you coming on trying, you could make it worse or whatever. Like for example, how many times did we see throughout that, what was it, a 3-year journey with Gabe Landeskog? We never heard, not to my, maybe I'm wrong, and call me out if I'm wrong. I don't remember them ever saying anything like that. Like, well, we'd like to have Gabe back, but it's up to him. Whenever he feels like playing, he'll be out there. No, it was patience, and it's a long process, and they handled him with kid gloves. And then all of a sudden, he's just playing out of nowhere, right? So to call out Cale Makar like that is very un-Jared Bednar-like, and I think he's just desperate. I don't know how else to put it. And because Jared Bednar, honestly, he knows now. Like if this series goes down like this, like if you get spanked by a much inferior team that had to like fire their coach during the season and get swept at home. And so, if you go out, if you get swept in the series or you lose 4-1, Bednar, even as cheap as the Kroenkes are, Bednar's probably fired. Like, he has to know that. Like, he's had an incredible run of disappointing playoff, embarrassing playoff exits with the most talented team in hockey. He's had a far greater run than most any NHL hockey coach will ever see. Like, hockey coaches get the quick hook, even if they've won Stanley Cups. We've seen it happen here. Mark Crawford got the hook. Bob Hartley got the hook. Like, after I don't even think he didn't get 2 years after he won the cup and he got the hook. Like hockey, they have itchy trigger fingers, but not the Kroenkes. So Bednar has to know that the Kroenkes have taken enough heat just with the David Adelman fiasco that Bednar's got to go. Like, I don't want that to happen. Like I said, I've started the show. I'm choosing to say, here's a great quote. Robert Kennedy, one of his favorite sayings was, some men see things the way they are and say, why? I choose to see things that never were and say, why not? So why not the Avs? That's what I'm saying today. Why not the Avs? But if it's not the Avs, boy, do we have some problems. And Jared Bednar knows that. And so that's probably why desperate times call for desperate measures. And that's why you saw him do something you almost never, maybe never see him do, which was calling out his star defenseman, saying, hey, man, it's up to him when he can get on the ice. I mean, he's trying really hard. By the way, we'll talk about more in the show. I'm not buying this Cale Makar's sitting out because of his contract type thing. Like they were talking about with Peyton Watson, and then that was debunked. I'm not buying into that. All right, coming up next, want to get into... Oh, I was doing the Avs. I busted my AI again. My AI clone busted again. Plus, don't move in next to Kyle Reese. All that's coming up next.
8: 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Nathan MacKinnon, Martin Natchez, and Brock Nelson have to lead the way as the series heads to Vegas. 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
18: I is up to her. If she can score 9.493 or better, then she will win the team gold for the USA. She's the last to go. She's the only one who can do it. Oh! Carrie is hurt. A 9.712. She has done it. Carrie Strong has won the gold medal for the United States team.
0: There we go. There we go. Is that getting us fired up? I want to get us fired up for the game today. That's what I'm looking for. I'm choosing to say, yeah, the Avs could lose, and it would be horrible, but you know what? What if they don't? What if they actually pull off one of the most stunning comebacks in NHL playoff history, coming back for being down 0-2 on the home ice, losing both games at home and coming back to win a series? How about that? Dude, we'll be talking about that for the rest of our lives, probably, right? That'll be one of those things. That'll be one of those games, like the Nazem Kadri game, you know, or the Ray Bourque game where he says, don't worry, guys, I'll get the next one. Boom, he hammers it home, he gets the next one, right? So this could be the start of Denver sports history. That's what I'm looking at. So we're coming back with some, you know, clips to pump you up. We had to remember the Titans clip, right, where Ryan Gosling, who was a complete liability at quarterback, you've seen that meme, cornerback, right? Because that's the way we are, you know. Like all these women out there, like, oh my god, heart flutter, Ryan Gosling. We're like, dude, he almost killed the season. He was an absolute liability at cornerback for the TCU Titans. That speech gets you fired up. Carrie Strug, real life, almost ended. By the way, that moment almost ended my career here at the Fan. I was a young man. I was a senior in high school at the University of Rangeview High School. And I was working the board. It was the 1996 Olympics, I believe in Atlanta. And that moment happened with Carrie Strug. And I just didn't feel, and back then we had sports updates. And so we had to play audio all the time. And it was my job to, any big moments that happened during the Olympics at night, to grab the highlights and have it ready for, you know, the shows the next day. Mike Evans doing updates back then. Well, you know, actually not quite then, but you know what I mean? And I just didn't feel like there was a clean ending to the clip. So I just didn't cut it at all. Can you imagine that, Sean Boyd?
3: Can't imagine that. Because you know, when you're in the producer position, you kind of have to make some executive, you know, yeah, decisions on,
0: yeah,
3: your own.
0: So it was funny. Actually, we had him on a few weeks ago. The executive producer at the time was a guy named Kevin Faulness. And he goes, what were you thinking? He's like, maybe the biggest moment of, I don't know, possibly the last 4 years, and you just didn't think it was important enough? Yeah. Luckily, they had mercy on me. All right, out to the Champ Honda YouTube chat line for Denver Sports 104.3. I like this one. Where is it? Roy. I'll cheer loud tonight. Have my Landy jersey on for all of us. It's some positivity. That's what we're looking for out there. Now, I was going to tell you this. I got to pull it up. This is why all these people are talking about AI, the Terminators are coming, and I think eventually the Terminators are. I'm just hoping I'm long gone by then, but I don't know. But the Terminators are definitely coming. But people are like panicking about AI and this and that. Well, here's why I'm not scared just yet. So I'm doing research for the show. I'm looking up great comebacks. And so I'm like, you know, what are some of the great comebacks of all time? And let's see what it came up with here. The Ray Bourque pressure cooker, Tiger Woods 2019 Masters. People thought injuries ruined him. Scandals ruined him. Broken body. Dominance gone. He wins the 2019 Masters. Kurt Warner stocking grocery shelves. Arena League. And then Super Bowl champion. Michael Jordan, cut from the varsity as a kid, turns into Michael Jordan, plays baseball, comes back. You know, things like this, right? Rudy, Rocky Balboa, and then Colorado Avalanche, 2001 Western Conference Finals. Perfect local example. Down 3-2 to St. Louis, pressure enormous, then Wah, Sakic, Forsberg, Heart of Champions. They survive, then destroy New Jersey in the finals. Remember that? That was Joe Williams' famous Devils in six. I think it was Avs in six, which actually happened. But I was thinking, you know, I don't remember that. I don't remember them being down 3-2 to the Blues. So I started pulling up the scores from the Avalanche that year in that series. And, you know, there were some games they won 4-3 in overtime. I'm like, oh, well, maybe they were down 3-2 in the game. So I said, tell me more about the 2001 Western Conference Finals against the Blues. They were definitely not down 3-2 in the series. So you're talking about any particular game? This is how it responded. Yep, you caught me again. And by the way, the reason my AI is saying that is because I bust it all the time, particularly with sports. Like, it's just wrong. Like, just makes things up. So it says, yep, you caught me again. I blended together two different Avalanche playoff memories into one hockey soup. The Avalanche were not down 3-2 to the Blues in the 2001 Western Conference Finals because there wasn't a Western Conference Finals against St. Louis in 2001. Here's the actual sequence. 2001 Western Conference Finals, Avalanche versus St. Louis Blues. Avs won 4-1. And honestly, it was more of a heavyweight execution than a comeback story. Like, what, dude? I don't know, man. Like, AI. So Sean, you got to be careful.
3: You definitely got to be careful with AI, with artificial intelligence.
0: You cannot just be like, hey, I'm gonna grab a take from AI because it's going to be very likely could be wrong, but it's going to – even that. Think about what I just read.
3: Well, you know AI is pulling from the sources that you've already searched in your phone, right?
0: So it's pulling for all sorts of things. But it said this. It says there wasn't a Western Conference Finals against St. Louis in 2001. Here's what actually happened. 2001 Western Conference Finals, Avalanche versus Blues. It's going loco. It's like the Fembots in Austin Powers, man, when they start – the jumblies start exploding. That's my AI.
19: I like you a lot.
0: Last thing here as we round out the hour. Other thing I had on the rundown. Did you hear this, man? Do not get a house next to Kyle Reese.
3: What happened?
0: So Kyle and Cello were talking, and somehow they stumble along HOAs. And Cello asked Kyle, hey, would you turn somebody into the HOA? Instantly. Oh, yeah. Oh, yeah, absolutely. Which means he has.
3: I cannot believe Kyle would admit to dry snitching. I can't believe it.
0: You know, there's certain things in society that we just shouldn't. Yes, we have the ability, but we shouldn't be doing it. Maybe AI is one of those. Vaping, for example. Maybe, you know, drugs and alcohol might be an example. Plastics might be an example. Right, the HOA may be one of the crowning examples. Like, is there anything?
3: It's a hall monitor, home hall monitor in the neighborhood. That's how I look at it.
0: Well intentioned at the start, not well executed. Like nothing worse than an out of control HOA that just, you know, goes around like the Gestapo. You know, I've been at HOAs where they have a guy that, you know, the HOA police will just go around and look for violations. Like, is that your job? Is it your job?
3: That's his job after he gets off of work.
0: Yeah, man, come on. Like, I understand you don't want cars up on blocks and you don't want yellow or purple houses and things like that. But to be out there snitching and, hey, they got their sprinkler. You're like those guys that in my neighborhood, you walk by a house, there's a little sign. I understand you don't want your dog poop on somebody's yard. If they do, you pick it up. Right. But like they have these little signs now. Be respectful. No poop or pee. Like, dude, what do you want me to do if my dog wants to go pee?
3: Well, your dog is killing my grass and hurting my yard.
0: Well, that's America. That's
3: stay
0: like
3: off my lawn.
0: Well, hey, man. No. If my dog has got to go, my dog's got to go. I'm sorry. That's the way it is. All right. We're done for this hour, man. That hour flew by. Coming up next, I want to get into, man, Woody Page putting the entire city on blast last night. It's the Dan Jacobs Show.
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The world ain't all sunshine and rainbows. It's a very mean and nasty place, and I don't care how tough you are, it will beat you to your knees and keep you there permanently if you let it. You, me, or nobody is gonna hit as hard.

0: just say, you know what, man? You know, stinking awesome it's going to be when the Avalanche pull this out. You know how heartbroken they're going to be in Sin City when the Colorado Avalanche reclaim the throne as the best team in all of hockey?
1: I mean, Dan, I got to be honest with you. I love this approach from you. While I'm surprised, I like this optimism.
0: See, that's like a Zach Bye compliment. Right? Like a backhanded compliment.
1: I'm not trying to.
0: What do you mean? Why would you be surprised?
1: I'm saying.
0: I'm a very positive person.
1: You've been known to be a curmudgeon over the
0: years. No. See, you're confusing me with Kyle Reese.
1: And Chad Andrews.
0: Chad Andrews.
1: That's my guy, though.
0: Yeah. Now, you're confusing me with those guys. You know, the remarkable thing that has happened on this station was, for years and years and years, people thought I was a little too harsh on the Broncos. Because I was calling a spade a spade. They were bad. They were like the worst stretch in franchise history. And people thought I was a little bit of a hater. And then when they, you know, when I could see with my own eyes, their fortunes were changing, I changed my tune a little bit. But now other guys have jumped on the negative train, the negative Nancy train. And now I'm the positive guy, right?
1: See, that's like a total 180, man. And that's what there's where the, you know, the surprise factor comes in. Cause usually, you know, you have not a pessimistic way of looking at it, just a little bit of a glass half empty.
0: No, it's it's a glass that I look right at and I describe perfectly because I'm objective. That's what it is.
1: Objectivity. I like
0: objectivity.
1: That.
0: Certainty. And, you know, people don't like that I'm so certain. I'm like AI giving out wrong answers. I'm like really certain when I say something's going to happen. So we'll go to the RamosLaw.com text line. I want to get to this Woody Page article. Talk about the opposite of what we're doing on the Dan Jacobs Show today. The Tulsa Kings at the beginning and his golf cart giving a ticket to Sly. That's from Bert in Broomfield. Then he relies on Sly who... Okay, it's a little jumbled. Basically, there's a scene in Tulsa scenes where... Tulsa Kings where Sylvester Stallone, he's a mobster, did 25 years, and they exile him to Tulsa, Oklahoma, and he's this big bad mob murderer guy, and there's a dorky dude on a golf cart running around and keeps giving him HOA tickets, and it ends in kind of a funny way. You'll have to check out the show.
1: Yeah, I think HOA guys or HOA personnel, I think they take their position a little too seriously at times.
0: This is how
1: all the time.
0: This is why I hate HOA. One of the reasons I hate HOAs. I was a young lawyer. And I was asked to defend this elderly couple. They're up in Boulder. They lived in a trailer park, which they got. There was a they had a rent protection, kind of like in New York. And it wasn't like a trashy trailer park. And it was very nice. It's up in Boulder. They'd been there for 12 years and they really loved their home. 12 years earlier, they had asked permission from the HOA to plant these trees. They kind of created some privacy between the two trailers. You didn't look into each other's trailers. 7 years later, there's a lady looking to move to the community. And she says, you know what? I like that lot because of those trees. It provides privacy. So she picks that lot based on the trees being there. 3 years later, she goes, you know, I think that those trees are... casting a shade. I'm not getting as much sun as I need, and I need the melatonin or whatever. So they need to take down their trees that they paid a lot of money for, that they had gotten approval for. And so she files an HOA complaint. And HOA is like, guys, you got to take the trees down. And they're like, but first off, like, we did this whole scientific thing. My client was an engineer. We proved that it was not affecting the shade at all. We did like a time-lapse photo and all this stuff. And then, you know, we had a Supreme Court jury instruction that says if one party, in this case, the HOA, ratifies the behavior, there's no cause of action. And so, you know, I put that on and my client's like, wow, where'd you get that? I'm like, well, it's from the Supreme Court, blah, blah, blah. The judge, who was one of only two judges that year to not be judges. Here's why I always vote against judges. As a matter of principle, they always get retained no matter what. Well, there were only two judges that were not recommended for being retained. One was this judge. She was a terrible judge. And what she did was she said, well, I understand what the rules say and I understand the jury instruction, but

0: HOAs have to be able to enforce the rules however they see fit. So therefore, I'm going to rule, even though the other side didn't argue this, I'm going to rule that those trees are a fence, even though you could walk right through them. So she threw out this elderly couple from their rent-controlled home 4 days before Christmas. I was steaming mad. And the many times the law, so there's something in the law called public policy where a court will go, I don't care what the laws are, this or that or the other. As a public policy, it would be bad for us as a society if we allowed this to happen. So we're just going to make up new law as judges. And one of those is HOAs have to be able to do whatever they want. And it's ridiculous. And so based on, you know, what neighbors happen to be on the HOA, I just can't stand it. It drives me crazy.
1: I concur with you there, brother.
0: Yeah. By the way, somebody, he just types in, you're never going to live this one down, Sean. Orange glazed crinkle fries.
1: I mean, you folks, you got to listen to me here, okay? Mm-hmm. Now, it doesn't sound good, right? But when you see the video of this, this is probably one of the most fantastic meals that you're going to see made. And when you taste it, it's fire. But you got to give things a try. It's like you see an avocado or, you know, you see guacamole and you're like, yeah, that doesn't really look that tantalizing to me. But once you eat it, it's phenomenal.
0: You got to live it down, not me. Somebody else on the text line. I have a 120-pound XL bully pit bull. And when he lifts his leg to pee in a bush, you don't tell him no. That would be like trying to move a Ford F-150 that has teeth. That's from Rob and Parker. Yeah, I mean, it's one thing about, you know, going number two, doing your business, right? But even then, like, are you really going to stop the dog?
1: Yeah, don't do it in my yard, Rob. Please, respectfully, just take him down the way to the park and let him do
0: his
1: duty there.
0: Well, yeah, but, you know, it's called nature. It's called instinct. Like, the dog's got to go. The dog's got to go.
1: See, I've got rocks in my front yard, so that really makes a little bit more difficult for you to be able to do that in my yard.
0: All right. When will you players be? When will you hold players responsible? The top line hasn't scored a 5-on-5 goal since game two of the last series. The coach can't make the shots for them. That's Mike. Very interesting argument, which is funny, which is the exact argument I told James Merrillett last year when I was like, dude, they got to remake the roster. This was right after the loss before they actually did remake the roster quite a bit. I'm like, dude, you got to hold the players accountable. And I agree with that. There's a lot of truth to it.
1: Oh, right? There's tons of truth to it.
0: Like, on one hand, what is a coach actually, Gary Barnett said it one time. Craig Oaks was his quarterback. It was the year they ended up, it cost them a shot at the national title because they're playing Fresno State early in the season, and Craig Oaks just throws an interception to end the game. And Gary Barnett comes out after the game and says, well, it was a good play call. It's just too bad we threw an interception. That's not the way we drew it up, or something along those lines, right? Like we didn't ask to call an for him to throw an interception. It's like, how do you coach a guy to not make free throws when the game is on the line, right? Like, there's certain things. How do you coach somebody to not miss a field goal? Like, there's only so much a coach can do. But at the same time, with Jared Bednar, it's year after year after year after year. Like the championship was the exception. The falling short of expectations is the rule with Jared Bednar. So I understand the players definitely have responsibility here. Like Nathan MacKinnon, if he doesn't win another cup, he's going to be remembered as a guy that had a hard time getting it done. Like one of the greatest players to only win one championship. Same thing with Cale Makar, right? I even put Peyton Manning kind of gravy trained into a Super Bowl there at the end, but he's in that category. Like Peyton Manning should have been a hands down number one or number two quarterback of all time, but he really doesn't get that type of recognition. Like he's everybody thinks he's a great and he's a GOAT, one of the greatest of all time, but nobody's really talking about Peyton Manning as the greatest number one, right? And it's hard. You want to know why? Because Tom Brady's got seven. Why? A lot of times because he played the same time as Peyton Manning, and Peyton Manning came up short and Tom Brady didn't, right? But I don't know, a lot of people are putting Peyton Manning over like Joe Montana when it's all said and done. You know, I don't know if he's quite done enough yet, but when it's all said and done, I assume Patrick Mahomes will be ahead of Peyton Manning. And it's because he didn't get it done in the playoffs. And that's the way Nikola Jokic is going to be viewed, because the Nuggets run is done. And if the Avalanche don't pull off a miracle here, absent them going and getting a coach that will make a difference, then I think McKinnon and McCarr will be viewed the same way, which is a good segue to an article. No, we love Woody Page. He's a legend. Talk about goats. He's a goat. But he wrote an article for the Denver Gazette that is posted on their website right now, front page of the Denver Gazette. And it says this: the Colorado Charmans would be appropriate. The Avalanche, and by the way, he's putting the whole city on blast. Like, the headline is like, the whole town is soft. And I thought, well, he meant everybody, but you're not calling the Broncos soft, are you? And then he goes on to call the Broncos soft too. So here's the article. I want you guys to react to it. Listen to what he had to write, and then we'll respond. The Colorado Charmans would be appropriate. The Avalanche, the Nuggets, the Broncos, and the lovable Rockies are as soft as a bison's behind. Welcome to the city of has-beens, also-rans, sportswear losers, and beer festivals. With an ultra-gentle touch, they are the woe-begone forgotten. Like the other Denver dreaded representatives before, the most recent dupes are being wiped out. The Avalanche Icecapades most likely will lose their third game in the Western Conference Series with the Las Vegas Beholden Knights, and only have one definite defeat ahead before a 1-2-3 foregone. Coach Jared Bednar, a handsome and charming man, left Ball Arena Friday night with another giveaway to the Knights and a timeout in his expensive suit pocket. Yes, everybody has known that Cale Makar has been out for the two games in the series with LVGK because an upper body injury, which in reality is a separated shoulder damaged by a torrid hit in the previous round of the Wild and lingering pain in the regular season. The consensus among the squeezed-in crowd and the self-proclaimed hockey goobers was that the Avalanche, with a 1-0 lead, would win with the greatest two-way starlight in the entire world. But Mikhail is hurt and human. Bednar directed the most stupid soliloquy when he said Makar would make the call about playing in the series. Don't the Avalanche have trainers and doctors and a head coach who might offer decisions about the league's number one defender and power play perfectionist? Seems a group judgment would offer opinions. The Avalanche treat territory between the blue lines like it's no man's ice while allowing the Knights to control the center of the rink. The Avs haven't played tough since 2022 when they got the Stanley Cup. This is hockey, not an operetta. The Nuggets won the NBA championship in 2023, but have been softer than an alpaca sweater since. The Nuggets can't win enough without Aaron Gordon any more than the Avalanche without Makar. The teams have the most stunning pair in sports. Nikola Jokic and Jamal Murray in basketball, and Nate McKinnon and Makar in hockey, and a nada to show for it in recent years. The Broncos are softies too. I have to do a timeout here. Woody, I love you, but man, I don't know if this next part is fair. Lose Bo Nix, lose the Super Bowl. The Broncos are generally as soft as body butter. How about a tough tight end or a malicious inside linebacker? Well, I don't know. Ask the Giants if they're soft as baby butter. Ask all the guys that got smacked at the end of games if they're soft as baby butter. Ask the opposing quarterbacks that have to face Nick Benito and Jonathan Cooper and the host of pass rushers from the Denver Broncos.
1: Yeah, Dan, I go back to that game versus the Cowboys. I never seen the Cowboys look so disgruntled before in my life. And that was probably one of the most sturdiest defensive efforts that you're going to ever see from that Denver Broncos defense.
0: Page goes on to write, Sean Payton talks a hard game on offense, but relies on screen passes and soft throws in the flat. When are the Broncos about to call 8 progressive plays in the rush game? Nobody in the league will criticize the Broncos' Punch and Judy 18th century attack on offense. So the Broncos are kept out of the championship game by being a soft team like toilet paper and has no fear when behind by 3-1 or none. Who looked right at home on Friday night? Not the pliable team with the best dressed coach. Man, we talked about Bednar's hair yesterday, by the way. That's a problem as well.
1: Not his suits?
0: No, suits. He looks good. He's a good, you know, he's, like I said, he's charming and this and that, but the hair is ridiculous.
1: So is it too much hair or is it?
0: Yeah, he's got too much hair. He's okay. Like, dude, high and tight.
1: Cut that up. Okay.
0: High and tight. Mm-hmm. Like, you're 50 some years old. You're not a GQ model and you're fighting the perception of being soft and you're trying to look like Motley Crue out there. Like, what's going on, man? Lest we forget, the Colorado Rocks Bottoms never will be confused with an MLB adversary that slams into catchers, throws the first punch in a scuffle, and doesn't mind pitches at the chin or the knee. The spineless, quote, new Rocks are too busy trying to steal a base or take a walk. The team originally exploded with four players clubbing home runs and a relief pitcher clubbing a guy. The most popular selling product now sold at the ballpark is cotton candy in tribute to the team on the verge of losing 600 games in six seasons. Colorado always claims to be a city of 300 days of sunshine and championship teams. Pray for rain. It's pretty harsh stuff from a goat in his own right, Woody Page, of now the Denver Gazette.
1: So Woody's obviously, you know, he's had enough of the, you know, the high expectations and then the letdowns. And obviously, you know, over the last few years, excluding the Rocks from that conversation, the Broncos, Nuggets, and as well as the Avalanche, they've had some shortcomings and it's gotten underneath Mr. Page's skin.
0: Yeah, the only thing I would take issue with is maybe the Broncos. I don't think the Broncos are soft. And to be like, oh, you lost your quarterback and you couldn't go to the Super Bowl without your quarterback? Dude, that's a little tough.
1: So he's kind of playing the other advocate, right? And that's okay. There's two sides to that story. You know, a lot of people want to lean on the fact that Bo Nix got hurt, and that's the reason why they didn't get to the Super Bowl. But I mean, there's still a 53-man roster there with other guys that get paid a lot of money to do a job, and they just didn't get the job done.
0: Well, and they just didn't get the job done. It was a tough game. It was a tight game, really. Kind of came down to a boneheaded decision by Sean Payton in the first half. And it went down to the wire, essentially. But to say, well, you know, oh, you lose your starting quarterback, and oh, woe is me, you should still win the Super Bowl anyway or go to the Super Bowl anyway, I take issue with that. Now, the other stuff, yes. There's no question the Avalanche have been soft since Nazem Kadri left. And even now, Nas is taking more hits and more lumps than I think he should, because I think he's not in old form yet, but he's actually one of the guys that's playing well in this series. He's not perfect, and he could play better, but, dude, he's still out there trying to create. We were talking about on the show yesterday. I think Will Pearson was the one talking about, like, Kadri makes a sick move, nice pass, right to McKinnon, and McKinnon just misses the net, just completely whiffs on the net. Well, you know. That's on McKinnon. Kadri still gets credit for making a nice play. I mean, he doesn't get full credit because they didn't score. But the thing I've been taking issue with is people saying, well, in fairness to the Nuggets, are you watching Oklahoma City and the Spurs? Like, do you really think they're going to compete with that? And I'm like, dude, no. Wait, stop, timeout. Who knocked the Nuggets out this year? Was it the Thunder? No. It was not. Was it the Spurs? No, it was not. It was a lowly seeded team that they tanked to set up the perfect matchup with, who was down a top 10 NBA player, by far hands down their best player, a Nugget killer. They're down him. They're bound down their best spot-up shooter, and they're down their second-best scorer in the series. And they get embarrassed. They're not at the Thunder and Spurs level. They're not even at the T-Wolves level. They're an embarrassment. And that's not because they don't have enough talent. It's because they don't have it between the ears. So when the texter says, when are you going to start blaming the players? Well, right now, that's going to happen with the Nuggets. And if you listen to the drive, you know why. Because they're broke. They invested in the wrong players. Aaron Gordon, his extension's about to kick in. It's going to cripple the team financially. So they, if they can at all, they will find a way to get rid of him. Because why? Because Josh Kroenke said at his end of year postmortem, I love Aaron Gordon, but you can't count on Aaron Gordon. And now they got to pay him his contract. And it's crippling the team. Christian Brown, crippling the team, not producing to the level of the contract. If he were, he would have done something to help his team get out of the first round. Jamal Murray, killing the team, taking a, I think when it's all said and done, what's he going to get, like close to a $500 million out of the Nuggets? And he's a ghost when you need him most in the playoffs. Embarrassing. And so they're going to make changes, but the sad thing is the reason the Nuggets are going to make changes isn't because they're competent and they're going to do a careful analysis and say we got to rebuild this thing the right way. It's because of their incompetence. Their inability to manage contracts and to give out bad contracts is going to force them to get rid of the players that have this Charmin soft mentality. And I don't know what the Avalanche are going to do, because the Avalanche, I mean, the Nuggets had a really good roster this year. The best roster probably in the history of the team. It's hard, you know, it's a little bit hard because you have team, you know, a team that has, you know, I think Carmelo, Chauncey, Marcus Camby, Kenyon Martin, like all those dudes. But I would say last year's team, probably the best team in team history, and couldn't even get out of the first round. And by the way, just not only, well, they lost a tight series game seven, like just embarrassing. Just I don't know how they could show their faces in this town, like that type of embarrassment. But the Avalanche are even more talented, right? And it would have been one thing to lose to the Wild because we said, well, whoever comes out of the Dallas-Minnesota series, that's going to be the real thing. Nobody was saying before this series, oh, well, watch out for the Vegas Golden Knights, except for me, in that I was just nervous because I've seen this show before. I thought. But it wasn't even this bad last time, 5 years ago, when the Golden Knights castrated the Colorado Avalanche. Because at least in that series, the Avalanche took care of business at home the first couple games of that series. And they didn't fall apart until they went to Vegas. What are they going to do in Vegas now? Woo! Don't get me out of my good mood, man. Don't get me out of my positivity train. See, Woody, you know, Woody, look what you made me do, Woody Page. I demand a formal apology. No, I'm not going to do it. I'm not going to get off our positive train. We're going to keep this train rolling. All right. Okay. So your chance to get involved. What do you guys think? Are the Broncos soft? Is Woody Page just lighting the whole town on fire? I think it's fair. Obviously, the Rockies are soft, but they're young. Obviously, the Nuggets are soft, and the Avalanche are soft. Who's softer, the Avalanche or the Nuggets? But the Broncos? Is that fair? Let us know what you think on the Sean Ponda YouTube chat line or the RamosLaw.com text line. It's the Dan Jacobs Show here on a Sunday.
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11: No, honestly, they just, you know, they get a little bit of time and space and posting in twice. So it's, you know, ones I obviously want to get, no question about it. You know, no one puts more pressure on it than me. You know, two plays that, you know, decide a hockey game. That was toe drag release. He had two net drivers, kind of bought time. And then just as he waited, it was, you know, what's going to happen? Is he going to slice it in? Is he going to, you know, go short side, taser? Everyone kind of just kind of laid off and hell of a shot, you know, 8 inches off the ice posting in, and it's one you want to get.
0: Gabe Landeskog in the aftermath of the just crushing defeat the other night at Pepsi Center. I was at a party yesterday, and two of the friends were at that game. And I said, I don't know if I'm talking to you two. I hold you guys accountable. You guys should have lifted them, given them the energy. You should have been so stinking loud that the Avalanche fed off your energy and had no choice but to win that game. Instead, you guys were soft in the third quarter, and the Avs were flat. And they got beat. And, you know, the one guy was like, hey, man, this is the first time they've lost when I've been there in a long time. That one's not on me. I'm like, okay, all right, I guess. So, RamosLaw.com text line. By the way, I am watching right now, the Broncos, I don't know what channel this is on, but it's like just showing all sorts of like Denver-centric highlights on loop. Like it was just doing all the Avs games from last season, and then now it's playing all the Broncos games, and it just showed the, quote, soft Broncos, Mr. Woody Page, in the ultimate act of toughness coming back to defeat the Giants, and now the highlights of the Cowboys game that you were talking about, Mr. Boyd, are on there.
1: Yeah, I mean, the Cowboys, they were shell-shocked. I never seen, you know, a team just clicking on all cylinders the way the Denver Broncos were that day. They made me a believer after that game, for sure.
0: Mm. All right, somebody says, I haven't heard Woody Page's name mentioned in years. Now, all of a sudden, he's kind of a headline in this region. He might have been saying things just for a fact, or he likes the hits or whatever they are. No Codan. Well, the reason you're hearing more from Woody, dude, I mean, he was on ESPN forever. Like, that just ended. And the reason you're hearing him now is he's like, all right, he's getting back. He's doing podcasts with Tom Green and Ron Sopolo. And by the way, they're great stuff. Like he tells, dude, the stories that Woody Page has, they're insane. And when he chooses to share those stories, they're amazing. They're amazing. The life that man has lived. What was, oh my God, one of them was like, he just kind of mentioned it in passing. Oh, what was it? Oh, who was it? The lady that just died, the actress from Father of the Bride and the Godfather movies. I can't think of her name.
1: You got me there, boss.
0: Yeah. Oh, it'll come to me, but Keaton, isn't it? Something, Diane Keaton, maybe? Whatever it was. Huge actress, whatever, like GOAT. Hall of Fame, all that stuff. Woody was just like, oh, yeah, I dated her. And they're like, what? You dated her? And then they went out on a date, and then she says, yeah, I'll give you a call. And she never calls him back. You know, one of those things. It's crazy.
1: You know, he got friend-zoned after one date. Okay.
0: Yeah, exactly.
1: All right.
0: Well. Nuggets win 12 straight to end the year. Then you and idiot Chris Finch saying the Nuggets chose the Wolves, LOL. Actually, you guys have been saying that, and the media has been saying that. I was saying, like, why would they do that? Like, to me, I was like, I don't want the Wolves. The Wolves are their kryptonite. They always have. They have not. I shouldn't say always have been, but recently they have been. How many times have they thumped the Nuggets, embarrassed the Nuggets recently? And people are like, oh, that's old news. They'll win this in, you know, maybe a gentleman's sweep. Okay. Let's see here. Weakest crap ever is Denver fans saying, oh, we go to the Super Bowl if Bo plays. The Pats aren't great. You're at home. Drake is younger than Bo, way younger than Stiddy. There's no way Denver should have lost that game at home. Lee, the amputee.
1: The infamous.
0: Yes. He was talking smack about you yesterday.
1: I mean, you know, as long as you're talking about me, it's free promo, brother.
0: Yeah. So I don't know that that's fair. I mean, the Patriots are a pretty dominant team. Now, here's what I'll probably agree with Lee on this. Now it's become like folklore. Like I feel bad for Bo Nix because they put him on such a pedestal now because like the story gets bigger and bigger and bigger. Well, if they would have had Bo, they definitely would have been the Super Bowl. And then I hear, and I love these guys, but like Cecil and Dover, like it's like.
1: They're very optimistic guys. They love
0: Bill Brasky. Mm-hmm. Bill Brasky from, you know, the Saturday Night Live. Bill Brasky, I once beat a man with his own shoe and drank a quart of beer, whatever. You know, it's like, oh, not only were they a one, but they would have won by 3 scores. You don't know that. Oh, and then it's like, well, they would not only would they have won and beat them by 3 scores, but, oh, they definitely would have beat the Seahawks. What? How could you say with any measure of confidence other than just homerism that the Broncos would have beaten the Seahawks? You don't know that. You have no idea.
1: Because I'm almost willing to argue, what if Bo Nix gets hurt like he did in the game prior? What if he gets hurt like that in the AFC Championship game in the snow?
0: Yeah.
1: Same thing.
0: Right. And according to Sean Payton, what if he gets hurt in the Super Bowl, right?
1: Well, I mean, they make it to the Super Bowl. Yeah. Let's say they win. Bo's out. He finds out at the last second he can't play. That would have been a story. But it would have been one of the most heartbreaking stories, and the Broncos would have went into the biggest game of their careers with being deflated.
0: What was the Avs? Okay, let's see here. Wow, I wish I could agree 100% with that text, but I can't. If Makar has an injury that requires surgery, he should just do it so his coach can't throw him under the bus. Otherwise, he needs to play. There are some players who are not soft. Manson, Landeskog, and McKinnon have grit. The others are finesse, soft players. The other Colorado teams aren't soft. They're just bad. Rockies are not as good as the other teams. Like what you said, I'm with you on some of it, not all of it, Texter. Landeskog has been playing gritty and hard, right? McKinnon's weird with McKinnon because there's not much you can point to him saying he's not giving maximum effort, but for some reason he just doesn't come through most of the time in the clutch and outside of the 1 year when Nazem Kadri put the team on his back. So I don't know what to call it with McKinnon, right? But I do know if he ends his career with only one championship, it's going to severely tarnish his legacy. Now, when you say the other teams are finesse, the other Colorado teams aren't soft, they're just bad, or not as good as the other teams. No, I can't go there with the Nuggets. The Nuggets are incredibly talented. They got the best player, at least he was, I think. I think this is not a hot take. A lot of us saw Nikola Jokic becoming human in that series. So I don't know that he's still the best player in the world, but he has been for 5 or 6 years. They're talented. That was why I took issue with everybody saying, oh, they're not athletic. Christian Brown's not athletic. He's not talented. Jamal Murray, he's a freak. Jamal Murray's a freak when he wants to be. Or when he shows out, they had talent. Dude, the year before, somehow they found a way to take the eventual NBA champions to the limit, basically playing one guy off the bench and Russell Westbrook, and that guy was a liability. This year, they were 9 deep. Okay, so a couple guys got hurt. All right, they were way deeper. It wasn't like they didn't have the talent. Okay, you can make the argument that they need to retool if they're going to hang with the Spurs or the Thunder, but they didn't even get to that part. Like, they didn't lose to a better team, especially when the other team was completely decimated by injuries. I mean, that is one of the all-time embarrassing butt-whippings in the history of sport, the way that for the Nuggets to go out like that with their level of talent and what was happening to the other side. It's just humiliating. Just like the way they lost to Minnesota before was humiliating. Huge lead at home. Couldn't close it out. Humiliated. And game 6 just didn't even show up. Didn't even have any pride. Humiliations. Like, the Nuggets just don't care, man. Like, I used to have a stat, like, how many times the Nuggets had lost by double digits and 20-some points under Mike Malone in the playoffs. Like, they get humiliated, they just don't care. Like, they just roll. Let's roll on.
1: And that's the soft stuff that Woody Page is lamenting, right? When you're just laying down and if you're going to lose, it's about how you lose. If you get blown out and get smoked, nobody cares.
0: All right, coming up next, thanks for the memory. Memories, Denver Nuggets.
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0: They only gave her $2,000. 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I gave her way too much credit. She didn't get $3,000. So I apologize for that. But I do not apologize for the great job we did for the other cousin who called 303-LAW-4040. They tried to get off the hook for $30,000. We said no. They said $60,000. We said no. They said $90,000. We said, we'll see you in court. And they said, how about $1.1 million? 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You just need help so you don't wind up like the first cousin. 303-LAW-4040. Save that number in your phone. I hope you never need it, but accidents do happen. 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

0: Same thing you would with a win or any loss. Stings for sure right now, but tomorrow we'll have a meeting, fly to Vegas, and we'll regroup. You know, that's all you can do. Win or loss, you do the same thing. And yeah, would we have liked this one tonight? For sure, but move on.
1: All right, Gabe Landeskog again. You know, I listened to a lot of the clips. There was also a Nazem Kadri clip, and some of these guys, I don't know. It only makes me a little bit worried because they don't seem to really be all that bothered by it, by the fact that they're down 0-2. Maybe that's a good thing. Maybe that's just like they have the supreme confidence. I don't know, but I could be a little bit worried, but we'll just see. Man, we're about, 6 hours away, a little over 6 hours away. By the way, I found out, I think they come on at 5, might be 4, but we're going to have pregame coverage for you.

0: I don't do that. I just pretend it's coyote poo. We think the Colorado Avalanche has a chance tonight when they play the they have the best road record this season. The last time Colorado Avalanche went to Las Vegas back in October 31st, they won 4-2 over the Las Vegas Golden Knights. And Scott Wedgwood, number 41, was between the pipes. That's, that's good. That's Bert in Broomfield. See, we're trying to be positive.
1: Bert's positive right now, and he should be. Obviously, you know, the Avs have their backs against the wall. This is a must-win situation. If you don't win now, it's going to be curtains. Let me ask you this. Do you see the Avs being able to win two games on the road? And if they're only able to win one, do you think they can survive and extend the series when it comes back to Colorado?
0: Well, that's the reason teams always have the ability to come back. But I mean, they rarely do. But it happens every once in a while because, okay, they get the split. They're down 3-1. Okay, but they're back home. You would think they'd have enough pride that they win. Well, then you're only down 3-2. Obviously, you got to win back on the road again. But you know, if you can do that, you got a chance to bring it all home on your home ice in game 7.
1: Here's a better question. Mm-hmm. How do you see that happening? Starting with game 3, what would you say your X factor key to tonight's game
0: would be? I think the Avalanche have to come out all, like I said earlier, all gas, no brakes. No, I mean, what happened the other night? They just let up in the third period. Like, they have to play with a hunger, an eye of the tiger, so to speak, where they're not going to be stopped. And they give it everything they have for the full 60 minutes of hockey, or until they get up, they score enough goals, and they have to be peppering, you know, the net. They just got to be firing shots. They got to be on their game. They got to, like Herb Brooks said, play your game. Play your game. That's what they got to do. They just got to be on fire, and they cannot let up. If they do that, you cannot lose. I think that was from We Are Marshall, right? Play till the whistle blows.
1: I think the big thing for me this evening is that they're going to load Coach Bednar is going to load the front line. He's going to keep it heavy with Necas and as well as McKinnon and I'm missing. Is it Kadri?
0: Well, no, Landy, he'd been playing around with the lines, but for a while there, he had Landy up there.
1: Oh, so Landy is confirmed based off of the sources that I got from this morning skate around. Mm-hmm. He'll be in that front line.
0: Okay.
1: Now, with that, we're looking for a guy like Nate McKinnon to have more than just one shot on goal like he did in game 2.
0: Yes.
1: That's going to have to change.
0: Yeah, they got to get a lot of shots on goal. And they have to not, well, hey, we're up 1-0, you know. We'll see what else we can do. No, you need a multiple goal lead. And by the way, none of this, we're talented. We can get behind. And as long as we get within a goal, we'll get ahead when we empty the net. No. You saw that. That didn't work. It's not working again. You need to just go at them. Be the better team. Show them you're the better team. Take their heart for once. You know what I mean? Like go at them and say, we're the best hockey team on the planet, and tonight is our night.
1: Guys like Sam Malinsky, if Cale Makar can't go, Sam Malinsky's going to be on that third line. He's going to have to play one of his best nights. He's probably going to be the quarterback of that line. And so, you know, it's a mental magic type of feel that they got going on in that third line, and they're going to need everybody to play impact.
0: We need Brock Nelson. We need Val Nichushkin is perplexing. Like, where the heck did that guy go?
1: I mean, it's playoff hockey, baby. I mean, every game, and it's a game of attrition, so every guy's not going to have their best nights in and game out.
0: Yeah, well, but the problem is, same thing with the Nuggets. None of them had their best nights. Not like nobody. Like, you can't have that. You can't have that as a team. All right, 2 hours down, one more hour to go. We will check in with Adam Hill from the Las Vegas Review-Journal coming up next segment. Also, Zach Bye, the patron saint of Denver sports jinxes? We'll get into that coming up next.
2: The Avalanche are in trouble. Colorado drops both games at home and now trails Vegas 2-0 in the Western Conference Finals. 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Nathan McKinnon, Martin Natchez, and Brock Nelson have to lead the way as the series heads to Vegas. What's gone wrong for Colorado, and can they flip the momentum before it's too late?

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0: love it. Eye of the Tiger. That's what I was talking about, man. The Avalanche have traded their passion for glory. They won the Cup 4 years ago, and they haven't been the same since, man. They need to find it again. They got to recapture that, just like Rocky when he got drubbed by Clubber Lang. There is no tomorrow. We've been trying to be inspirational. We're taking a different outlook on this game. We could sit around and just be nervous all day waiting for 6 o'clock and just saying, oh my God, this is going to be terrible. There's no way they're going to win Las Vegas. How did they blow it? But instead, we're choosing the positive. I'm choosing to say, you know what's going to be awesome? When the Avalanche pull this baby off and they pull off one of the great comeback stories in the history of sports to punch their ticket to the Stanley Cup Finals. Think of all the joy and excitement we're going to experience in the next four games. That's what I'm choosing to think about. And so we've been trying to find some inspiration, some comeback stories, some music to get you pumped up, some quotes. And you know what happened? So just so happens, I was checking my company email, right? The fan mail, 104.3 The Fan email during the break. And I came across a very inspirational person. In fact, here's what I want to do. Sean, I'll ask you this and I'll ask the listeners this. This is from one of our fellow teammates here on the station was asked to give kind of a leadership message to the entire company this week. And this is what it said. Do what you can with what you have where you are. That is a quote from Theodore Roosevelt. Some people have more advantages. Some teams might have more talent. Some companies might have more resources. But that doesn't mean they'll put it to good use. It doesn't mean they're destined to win. Drago had better training facilities than Rocky. Indiana didn't have the most five-star recruits in college football. FedEx didn't have the funding of the U.S. Postal Service. But they all won. They all defied the odds. Don't focus on what's missing. Make the most of what's available. Find creative solutions. Out-hustle the competition. And think big. I like it. You have any guesses who that was?
1: JJ
0: Pelini?
1: Yeah.
0: Yeah.
1: Is that right?
0: No, not right. No. Listeners, you have a guess on the RamosLaw.com text line or the Champagne chat line? You know, the funny thing, by the way, about JJ, so we had our party last weekend. Remember JJ got bit by the dog and you called him a sissy?
1: I never said that.
0: Well, you kind of said. I'm not calling JJ a sissy. I'm just saying if a grown man gets bit by a dog, he's a sissy.
1: By a chihuahua,
0: he's a sissy.
1: There's a little bit of...
0: JJ got bit by a chihuahua, so therefore he's a sissy. Right?
1: I'm not admitting to that. If you're going to die on that sword, you do it, brother.
0: So here's the funny thing. My daughter, we're driving around in the car. My 8-year-old daughter is talking about Kathy J from Cozy 101. I'm like, what? Why would you even know who that is? And so at the party, all of a sudden Kathy J shows up because JJ sent her. They're married. And so JJ sends her to get meat because JJ had like a tennis tournament or whatever. So I'm loading up all this meat for him. And it turns out my daughter's best friend, she loves Kathy J. And it turns out that's because her mom loves Kathy J. And they listen to Cozy 101 in the car. And so they always listen to Kathy and this and that. And well, Kathy J's right there. I'm like, well, take a picture. Right. And so I take a picture with the daughter and then I send it to the mom because she had stepped out. She comes back. She's like, oh my God, I love Kathy J. I love Kathy J. I'm like, yeah, you know what's so funny? Your dog bit Kathy J's husband. And she goes, oh, no. With like she was just horrified that her dog Chip had dang near ripped the calf off of Kathy J's husband.
1: I don't even know that a chihuahua could even open their mouth wide enough to be able to take a chunk out of a calf.
0: It was weird, dude. It had puncture wounds and everything. I'm like, the dog's mouth is tiny. How did he even do that?
1: You know what, Dan? Speaking of puncture wounds, right?
0: Mm-hmm.
1: I had a couple of comebacks that came to mind. One's a comeback. One's a feel good, right?
0: All right, let's go.
1: All right, so the feel good was when Billy Hoyle dunked the ball in White Man Can't Jump. That right there. Because he overcame all the odds. Nobody expected him to catch an alley-oop and dunk it home from Sidney Dean. So that's one, right? But then let's jump into Miller time, one that was an actual factual situation where Reggie Miller down 8 points with less than 9 seconds left, and the guy scores 9 points to win the game versus the Knicks. And then they created the infamous documentary called Miller Time. Mm-hmm. I think that's got to be one of the best comebacks in history.
0: Yes. Good times. Good times growing up. Reggie Miller was fun. He just couldn't quite get over that Jordan hump. I was rooting for him, man. I hated at the time. I respect Jordan now as the all-time great, but I did not like him when he was playing. I couldn't believe, like, I thought the Jazz could beat him. You know, I thought the Reggie Miller, that they could beat him. They just couldn't do it.
1: Man. I mean, those guys, Utah was really close in that series in 98. Mm-hmm. That was probably one of the closest series ever. Was that 90? Yeah, that was 97. 97,
0: 96, 97.
1: Yeah. Either way, that was one series where Utah had everything clicking. Karl Malone, Jeff Hornacek, Brian Scott, John Stockton, like they were doing everything. What was the gentleman's name that used to wear the red glasses off the bench? You remember him?
0: For who?
1: For Utah Jazz. He used to wear the red, ball-headed guy. Used to wear the red glasses.
0: Ball-headed guy used to wear red glasses?
1: Center. Yeah, the center for Utah.
0: Mark Eaton was their center, but he wasn't
1: backup.
0: Bald.
1: I was going to say Olden Polynice, but I know I'm reaching.
0: What? I thought Bill Weddington was bald by the end, but he played for the Bulls and then he bounced around.
1: It's going to come back to me.
0: Yeah, all right, it'll come back to you. It'll come back to you. By the way, somebody was saying, sounds like some BS Cecil would email. So a guess on the leadership quote from our company. It's not Cecil. By the way, Cecil's not BS, dude. I respect Cecil's perspective on things of such nature, like of life and philosophy and, you know, kind of like, I don't want to say positivity, but yeah, like in general, Cecil's a cool dude. So I get where you're going there with that, but it was not Cecil, by the way. So somebody says, haha, everyone loves and listens to Kathy J from 2 to 6 when bleep. Like, hey, all of a sudden, man, all of a sudden people are like just piling on Zach. I didn't even get into the segment yet, like where Zach Bye is the patron saint of Denver sports jinxes. And just all of a sudden, like Zach Bye hatred. Zach Bye, in fact, talk about comebacks. This is just, you know, Dan sees a squirrel talk here. I think Zach Bye might be the new Hollywood Hogan of the fan.
1: Oh, he's leaning into the heel?
0: I think he's become a heel.
1: Okay. And that's a good space for Zach to be in, because he's been the Wonder Boy since the day he arrived. So him taking on a different role around these parts of town, it's a good look for him.
0: Yeah, so I was just thinking about that. Just all these texters coming in off the top rope on Zach. I haven't even said anything yet. When he first came here, he was kind of like the Hulkster. He was very positive, you know, say your prayers, eat your vitamins, all that stuff. And he was a very positive guy, Zach Bye. And now, like I was talking about earlier in the show about, you know, people used to think I was negative, and then now I give Zach a hard time. Like, give Zach any little opening into, you know, taking a jab at Sean Payton. Woo, he's going to take it. And now he's been jinxing every dang star in this town, every team in this town, which I'll get into probably again that next segment, because we will have a special guest here in just a minute live from Las Vegas. And I think since he's got – so, like, when he was with Stokely and Zach, he was the good guy. And that was the WWE days. And now since he's in Afternoon Drive and it's him and Phil Lindsay, and everybody, of course, is going to love Phil Lindsay, I think – Zach Bye is the new Hollywood Hogan of the fan. What do you guys think about that? By the way, they were saying Greg Ostertag was the center, and maybe it was
1: I'm thinking of a guy named Carr.
0: Yeah. Carr, yeah. Okay, that was cool. All right, do we have, live from Las Vegas, our old friend of the program, Adam Hill from the Las Vegas Review Journal. How are you, sir?
2: I'm good. How are you?
0: Doing great. I thought about you because we know that the Colorado Avalanche are about to, starting in, I don't know, 6 hours in your city, they're going to pull off, start the beginning of one of the great comeback stories in sports history. And so I was thinking about some of those, you know, the Red Sox coming back, and then Rudy came to mind. And I'm like, you know who loves Rudy? Fellow Las Vegas resident. Adam Hill just loves him some Rudy Rudiger. What a feel-good story. And so we thought, well, you'd be a great guy to talk to.
2: This feels like a forced analogy.
0: Why is that?
2: I mean, you're just trying to work Rudy in because, I mean, you know my feelings, obviously, and as anybody would. I mean, Rudy, the nonsensical movie followed by, you know, just a, you know, a mean, goofy person in real life. I don't know how that relates necessarily to Colorado Avalanche trying to, you know, come back from this 2-0 deficit, which I don't think would be that great of a, I mean, it, historically, yes, the numbers suggest this would be a phenomenal comeback story. I don't really see it being that much of a deficit right now. I think that they're right in the series. I think they're fine. And somebody asked me last night, I said, I think it's still a 50-50 series.
0: Wow. See, I know you guys are expecting the other shoe to drop, so I'm glad to hear you say that, Adam. It was kind of like when you were
2: watching. Well, be clear, I'm not a fan of either team. I cover the team. I'm just kind of looking at it objectively. And the Golden Knights, yeah, obviously got a couple of wins. I was pretty surprised by it, but the Avalanche have been the best team in the league all year, and I wouldn't be surprised at all if they win not only tonight, but go back to Colorado 2-2, and even if it's 3-1, I don't think the series will be over if they leave after game four, you know, at 3-1 going back to Denver.
0: Well, refreshing to hear you say that, Adam. I'm sure it was much the way you were feeling about our beloved DU Pioneers facing your Wisconsin Badgers in Vegas just a month or two ago in the Frozen Four. I mean, you knew the cream was going to rise to the crop, and that's, I think, essentially what you're getting out right now, is it not, Mr. Hill?
2: First of all, I'm Michigan. Not
0: Michigan,
2: Wisconsin.
0: That's what I meant. I'm sorry, Michigan, yeah.
2: Yeah, yeah, yeah. And look, in Michigan, that was a different scenario, I guess, in that Michigan was a better team all year. They were a better team in that game. They just, you know, ran into a very, very good goaltender, which I guess you can compare a little bit here in that Carter Hart has been playing out of his mind for the Golden Knights. I don't think the Knights have been that much better of a team, or at least significantly better. I think Carter Hart's playing really, really well, and that has helped them. And they had a couple of things go their way. Obviously, two unbelievable shots that they made in the third period to be able to rally and come from behind in that game. But I don't think there's that many similarities between those matchups, except for the fact that there was a pretty stunning upset, I guess, in that DU game when they beat Michigan, and it's pretty stunning right now that the Golden Knights are ahead 2-0.
0: Man, you are being very professional. You refuse to take the bait. Good on you, Mr. Hill. We appreciate you. Good.
2: I mean, it's I was out late in Vegas last night, and I'm not going to get worked up about Rudy. Yeah. It's not going to happen. I know you tried. I know you want it to happen.
0: I brought up Michigan. I'm poking at you about this great comeback that's coming, you know, your guys' way, yeah. And you're just like, nope, playing it straight. It reminds me of a time I came on your show. And I was like, because I get put in the similar situation when I come on your show in Las Vegas. Adam Hill says a lot of things that will get you riled up. I mean, it's just the way it is. And I was completely, completely on point and professional to the very end. And then you said something. I think it was like cereal is the same as soup. Cereal is a soup or something. And I lost it. But you, sir, today you're not taking the bait. That's fantastic. Where'd you go in Vegas?
2: Cereal is soup.
0: It is not, but similarly, I will not take the bait. It is not soup. Okay. It is not soup. You don't go to the soup aisle.
2: It's a liquid. Yeah, it's a liquid with a solid food in it.
0: Well, what's your favorite cereal produced by Campbell's, and you go to the soup aisle and find it?
2: I don't think categories are necessarily determined by a store. Well, just because the store doesn't put it in the same aisle doesn't mean it's not in the same category.
0: Yeah, of course it is. Like, you don't go to the dairy section to get fish. You know what I mean? You don't go to the bakery to get charcoal briquettes, right?
2: Well, cereal, to be clear, cereal is not a soup until you put it in milk.
0: Okay. All right. I'm not doing it. I'm not doing it. Where'd you go by? One time you came on the show and you were getting bottle service the night before with some famous celebrity. You had like a little roped off area. Was it something like that last night? You got a good story?
2: No, it was actually, you're talking about the Golden Knights game today, which obviously is a massive sporting event here in Vegas, but there is I'm not going to say significant. There's a much wilder sporting event that is also happening on the Strip today. And I had some friends in town that were covering it. So I was just out. We were out for a late dinner and a couple of stops at some bars last night, but nothing wild. But did you know the enhanced games are going on today in Vegas?
0: I have no idea what that is.
2: It's an Olympic style sporting event that the athletes are encouraged to use performance enhancing drugs.
0: Like on Saturday Night Live when they rip off their arms doing the deadlift. You remember that skit?
2: Yeah, but this is like real. Yeah, I do remember the skit, but this is actually legitimate, like Olympic athletes. There's gold medalists that are competing in this, and they're just allowed to. And they did it under like supervised, medical care for a couple of weeks. They were training all together, and now they're going to compete and try to pick a bunch of world records today. It's a wild story. They built a venue in the back alley at Resorts World where they have swimming, track and field, weightlifting. It's wild. I'm not going. I'll obviously be at the hockey game.
0: Right.
2: But it is happening today.
0: All right. So serious question about the hockey game. Back on track here. Yesterday, people were complaining that at Ball Arena, the crowd was a little flat. They kind of let the team down. I've been to Golden Knights games at your barn. And it's not that way. Like you guys, the Golden Knights fans, they're loud. They're into the game. They're relatively young fans. They're happy to have a hockey team. Talk to us about the crowd, what it's like to play there, and can the Avalanche just tune that out? I mean, they can, obviously. Do you think they will? Like, talk to me about the impact of the crowd at was it T-Mobile?
2: T-Mobile Arena. I think it's a. It's a good crowd. I don't think it's the most overwhelming. You know, it's not like going into to Montreal at the Bell Center where it's just like, this wall of just impenetrable force coming at you that they have there. I don't think it's like that. It's a good crowd. There has been some empty seats in the playoffs, so I think the fans are a little bit, not to use the S word, but maybe a little spoiled by the success of the team that there was, some spots. But I know this game is completely sold out. It's even tough to get on the secondary market. They're all in now, which does make it a little bit more of a wild environment. I think the fans didn't really see the potential in this team to maybe make a run to the final, and now they're seeing it, especially being up 2-0 in this series. So I think the fans are back in a little bit, and it's going to be loud. I don't think it's overwhelming, though, and I think that you see the success that road teams have had in the playoffs, including 2-0 for the Golden Knights in Denver. I don't think the crowd is going to be the biggest factor in this game, certainly. And I know the Golden Knights expect a really, really big push from Colorado, and they're probably going to get it, especially from some of those top line players who haven't had this massive impact in this series that I think a lot of people have expected. So I think the Avalanche will be okay, and I don't know that the crowd is going to be a significant factor in kind of holding them back from what they want to do. It'll be good, and it's loud, and they'll have the goofy things before the game with the Knights slaying some, like a snowstorm of some sort. It's going to be interesting to find out how they play that in the opening bit with the Knight coming out and slaying whatever he usually slays. Once the game starts, I think the crowd is going to be good, but not overwhelmed.
0: It was interesting, the story, this narrative. In fact, when I was on your show, you guys asked me, are the Wild the most hated team? Not Wild, the Knights the most hated team in hockey? And I'm like, well, we don't really hate them. Of course, you're getting penalized draft picks for not talking to the media. It did remind me when I was out there a month or two ago, no media room, basically. We had to for the national championship, we had to be in like a tent. What's the deal with the quirky, eccentric, eclectic organization? Is that fair?
2: Yeah, the study came out, just the other day of, the most hated team in the league, and the Golden Knights won that fan poll. I don't know how scientific that all is, but I think they are the most hated team in the league, and I think they probably should be. And I don't think the Golden Knights should be upset about that. I think they should be proud of it. It's the way that they operate in a lot of different ways. I mean, they have ruthlessly, and I have credited them for this, ruthlessly cut ties with, you know, fan favorites and people that have emotional connections with the city, and they just get rid of them. They fire coaches like they're, you know, changing hand towels, basically. They created this whole way of kind of circumventing the salary cap the last couple of years to where the league had to change the rules about it. They haven't had any real down years. They had twice missing the playoffs and a couple of times leaving early, but the fans haven't had any kind of adversity to go through. So I think that's part of it. And now you have, you know, a polarizing figure in that and Carter Hart, that I think is part of it. The way that they don't talk to the media, they evade their responsibilities there. Like, they've done a lot of things to get under the skin of fans around the league, and I think they should be proud of it. It's why they've been successful. Their ruthless nature, I think, is a credit to what they've done, but it should make them hate it, and I think it has.
0: All right, last one for you. It's fun. We've been talking about this actually the last couple of weeks. I think you'll have a good perspective on it. You kind of brought it up, like the Golden Knights have cut ties with things. Broncos are getting a new stadium. In, I don't know, 7-8 years. Can you cut people out of the Ring of Fame when you switch buildings? Or, like, move them, you know, move them off the stadium and put them inside the building? We're calling it the Hallway of Fame or something. Would that be acceptable if, like, Gene Mingo or Frank Trepuka were no longer in the stadium because, like, hey, it's a good time to move them, get some fresh blood in there? What would your thoughts be on something like that?
2: So you're saying, like, still have the Ring of Honor or whatever, but it's not represented in the same way? Like, they're not taking them out of the history books. They're just moving it inside to, like, a different part of the stadium.
0: Well, Brandon Stokely said they just kick them out. I was saying, well, maybe you just move them into, like, a different area for the old timers to be recognized, and you know, the Elway era guys or whatever, the Manning era guys, you know, get prime placement inside where the fans actually go. But yeah, I mean, essentially you're taking them down.
2: I don't like it. I'm not. The funny thing is, I'm not really a sentimental guy necessarily in that way. But once you as an organization have made the move to put those guys in, like, they have to stay in. You can't just be like, now we changed our mind on it. I mean, I guess if they committed atrocities or something, I'm not saying the Bills need to keep O.J. Simpson in their Ring of Honor with their new stadium, but unless they do something like that, I think that's a tough one. I think once you're in, you have to appreciate the guys that have come before. I don't love that. I don't.
0: Is OJ in the Ring of Honor right now?
2: Not that he was. I'm saying, like, if something like that happens, I'm fine with removing somebody.
0: Okay.
2: But I think other than that, like, if they haven't done anything wrong, that's messed up, man. They earned their way in. They were part of the history. Sorry that, at the time the bar was a little bit lower, but it just was.
0: All right. Adam Hill, by the way, you brought us hope on a dark day that you believe, yeah, even if they go down 3-1, the Avalanche still are basically the better team, and they're, yeah, they're not out till they're out. Well, thank you, sir.
2: Not basically. They are the better team.
0: Okay. Well, not right now. They're not, because they're down 0-2, but yes.
2: Yeah, winning a series doesn't make you the better team. Winning a game doesn't make you the better team. It's what you do over the course of a long period of time. The playoffs don't determine who the best team is. They determine who wins the playoffs.
0: You are what your record says you are. And if you are, yes, up, if you win 4 games and the other team can't beat you, you're better than them. And that's a pretty
2: 82 games tells us who the better team is, not a best of 7.
0: No, that's not accurate. That's not.
2: Yes, it is.
0: Why bother having the playoffs? Just give the President's Trophy, the Stanley Cup. That's it. It's over.
2: That is a different. That's a different trophy. That determines the best team. The playoffs are just like this fun thing to see who raises a trophy. But
0: it's the champion.
2: The best team is the best team.
0: All right, I'm up against it. We'll continue this conversation later. Adam Hill, thank you so much, man.
2: Yep, talk to you soon.
0: All right, that's Adam Hill from the Las Vegas Review-Journal. I don't agree with that. Texters, you agree with that? That the Avalanche are the best team in the NHL no matter what, even if they flame out in against the Vegas Golden Knights, who Adam Hill was saying, we don't expect to beat the Avalanche. I still don't think we're going to beat the Avalanche. All right, that discussion continues on the Dan Jacobs Show coming up next.
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13: I don't know. I don't really think anything's changed. I think it is, you know, a lot of guys elevate their game come playoff time, and, you know, myself included. And I just feel like we all want to win. I mean, I want to win so bad. do anything to win. So I don't know. I just feel like it's that added, you know, element of, you know, playoffs are, you know, obviously exciting, and you know, you do anything for your teammates that you've worked all season for to, you know, be there and, you know, put ourselves in this situation. So for myself personally, I don't think really anything crazy. I just, you know, come to the rink every day, smile on my face, and kind of do everything I can to, you know, help us win.
14: All right, Russ Colton, keeping things easy and light. I was very encouraged by Adam Hill. They're scared out there. They're scared in Las Vegas.
1: That was kind of the same way that Minnesota was acting as
14: Member?
1: Well. Yeah, mm-hmm. Absolutely.
14: I even said that to Kevin Faunas. I said, "You sound scared, Mr. Faunas." He's a radio guy for the Wild, used to work here. He says, "You're mistaken, Judge." I'm like, but they were. Andy Verville was scared. Kevin Faunas was scared. And Adam Hill, like that's the crazy thing about the Avalanche being down 0-2 is he even said it, they themselves in Las Vegas did not expect this at all. And so they're waiting for the other shoe to drop. And so the Avalanche have to give them that whooping and get back on track, because, you know, I wonder if there isn't a little bit of that in the Golden Knights, right? Like, I'll give you a good example. It's funny. Psychology in sports is a tricky thing. I remember, so in seventh grade, I went out for the Aurora Bulls basketball team, and they played in this very competitive league. I was in seventh grade. The best team in the league was an eighth grade team, and it looked like the Harlem Globetrotters. And the one guy looked like a full-grown man with a beard and muscles, and he could dunk, and the other guys were shooting threes. Well, that guy, that eighth grader, was Chauncey Billups. And he had like an all-star team. He played, I think it's called Hiawatha Davis now. It was Skyline.
1: Skyline Rec Center. I played my basketball there, played my little league football there, Park Hill Pirates.
14: So Chauncey... you know, he had a freaking all-star team, and I'm like, well, I'll be able to keep an eye on this kid, right? And then he went on to be Chauncey. We were in seventh grade, and it was interesting because we had a coach. His name was Brian Young, and he had a job at the YMCA, which I hung out a lot. He was just, you know, like a administrative guy, right? That was his job, but he wanted to be a coach. And he ran practices like we were a college team. We would run college drills, UCLA off the glass. We would practice 2 to 3 times a week for 2 hours, running suicides, doing drills, like legit taking this thing seriously. We had tryouts, things like that. Like, I never experienced anything like it before. It used to be, you know, you sign up for, remember, you'd get that booklet in the mail, and they'd be like, oh, sign up for youth sports. You'd sign up for youth sports, maybe, you know, Little League. Whatever, you may have a practice, kind of a soft practice during the week, right? And then you play your games maybe Saturday or whatever. This was not like that. And we played, you know, and I was used to like, okay, well, maybe you play, I don't know, how many games did you normally play, like, Sean, like 10?
1: Yeah, if that. I got to actually, you know, funny little quick little side story. Mm-hmm. I didn't do right by my grades. My dad sent me, he said, you can't play, right?
14: Oh.
1: Right? So, but my mom said, you can't play. But I was going to my dad's house for the weekend, right?
14: Ooh.
1: So I told my dad that I could play because he brought me a brand new pair of kicks to hoop in. So I still ended up going to go play in the game. That was the wrong thing to do. Right? My mom, during the week, my dad calls my mom like, hey, do I need to go pick Sean up from Red Shield downtown? Because I'm over that way. And she's like, well, he's done playing basketball. He's off the team. Well, that's impossible because I just took him to his game on Saturday.
14: Oh, man.
1: Sean, come in here. Oh, yeah, it was all bad.
14: Your dad sold you out, man.
1: It happens. But, you know, that was a lesson that taught me not to play back and forth between my parents. You know what I mean?
14: Yeah. Oh, yeah. Yeah. Yeah, I am going to finish the story. But, yeah, I had my dad do that to me. I've told the story before, but I had this girl that was obsessed with me. And I was supposed to go to the University of Miami. And she changed her name. She took my deceased grandmother's middle name and my last name. She went to court, legally changed it, and would put our names together like we were a married couple. This is in high school, right?
1: I don't know if that's obsession, man. That's just absolutely
14: it was nuts.
1: Bonkers.
14: It was nuts, right? So I was supposed to go to the University of Miami, and then I chased a girl to Northeastern Junior College in Sterling.
0: And so I didn't go to Miami. She moved to Miami looking for me. Got up and moved. And so she gets down there. She can't find me. And she calls the house, my old house, and talks to my dad. And my dad goes, oh, yeah, Dan, yeah, he's up in Sterling. I had to go to court and get a judge to throw out a town. Oh, man, it was a nightmare. My dad sold me out big time, big time. But to finish the story about the sports psychology, so this was a big-time league, and we had this coach that was putting us through college-level competition and practices and his hit in his mind, and we had good players. And in our mind, we were just the best. Like, we weren't going to be beaten. And we rolled through everybody, and there was a preseason tournament. Like I was saying, like most youth sports, you play 10 games and maybe you play a playoff or whatever, right? We had 30 games scheduled. That's like a full college season, and we were in middle school. And so we're just rolling through teams. We just are clicking. Like, we really ran an offense and all that stuff. And then we get to the finals of this preseason state tournament. And we go up against Cherry Creek, which back then Cherry Creek was a monster. They had good players. And all of a sudden, we're in a ball game. Like we were beating guys by 20 or 30. All of a sudden, we're in a ball game. And we won with a shot at the buzzer to beat this Cherry Creek squad. We played them seven more times that year, including in the state championship. We never beat them once. Because once we knew that we could be beaten, it was kind of like Mike Tyson.
1: So you didn't have a comeback story.
0: No comeback. It's just the psychology of things.
1: Good morning.
0: And so with the Avalanche, I'm wondering about their psychology. And now that they've been beaten, like, you know, that's what, in fact, we were talking about the Hitman on the text line. The Hitman used to crush Mike Tyson. He says, dude, in fact, his former trainer, Tony Atlas, said the same thing. Teddy Atlas. Once he got hit, once he got adversity, he couldn't come back, Mike Tyson. He never got up off the deck to beat anybody. And that's what I'm wondering about the Avalanche on that. And by the way, the reason we were talking about the Hitman, I was talking about Zach Bye being our new, kind of like the Hollywood Hogan WCW style of this season, of the station. And somebody said that on the text line, the fan hasn't had a good heel since the Hitman, Joe Williams. And which I think is not true. I think James Merrillat does just fine on that front.
1: James is agitating, though. He's stirring the pot with a ladle and a spatula all at the same time. Like, he's just scratching the pan.
0: Yeah. Now, Joe Williams, as the texter said, he used to say that he was an expert on women, quarterbacks, and the human condition. And sometimes I steal that line because I'm a disciple of Joe Williams, but I never really understood what the heck he was talking about with the human condition.
1: Yeah, I was hoping that maybe you could elaborate on that for me, because I mean, I was going to ask for a friend again,
0: yeah,
1: but I didn't want to agitate.
0: So I Googled it. I said, because what was Joe talking about? I don't even think Joe knows. So I Googled it, and Copilot says, the human condition refers to the shared experiences, emotions, and challenges that define human experience, encompassing both the joys and struggles of life. The human condition is a broad concept that captures the essential experiences, limitations, and drives inherent to being a human being, regardless of culture, era, or circumstances. It includes physical realities such as birth, growth, aging, illness, and death, and mental aspects like consciousness, self-awareness, and reflection, and emotional experiences including joy, love, grief, anger, ambition, and despair. Yeah, that's not what Joe was talking about. Joe has no idea what I just said.
15: You don't believe.
0: He doesn't know what said you. I'm like, I don't know what the human condition is. Joe Williams, the expert on the human condition. We love us some Joe Williams. By the way, thank you to the listeners. Last week, we did a little fundraiser. Marcia Neville and Mark McIntosh came in. You can still do it, by the way, msudenver.me/Irv, msudenver.me/Irv. 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

0: All right, final segment. But don't worry. We're going to be back at it tomorrow, Memorial Day. Dan Jacobs Show, 10 a.m. to 2 p.m. So we'll have all the reaction to tonight's game. So don't you worry about that. But your last chance to get in today on either the Hop. Why am I keep saying Hop? Because I can't say Shomp Honda YouTube chat line. Make sure you get in on that action. It seems like we already have like a legend on there. Like people are always talking about this guy, Mel in Denver. And he's our number one fan on the Dan Jacobs Show. But people are like, oh, Mel's going to do this. Mel's gonna, like, so Mel's got some street cred on the old Shomp Honda YouTube chat line. I'll read this text from Roy Osborne, 1066, who's the number one fan on the Dan Jacobs Show YouTube. Cereal is not a soup. Soup has broth and cereal has milk. I know. Adam always does this. He's always doing this nonsense with cereal is soup. It's not, dude. It's just not. It's just, don't be silly. You know, notice how he had no response to, oh, yeah, tell me your favorite cereal in the soup aisle. Well, that doesn't mean it's not soup. Yeah, it does. It means it's cereal. It's a breakfast thing. Name all the delicious breakfast soups that you can name off. None.
1: Is there a such thing as a breakfast soup?
0: My point exactly. Right? My point exactly. All right, so this is funny. By the way, nobody guessed. I read an inspirational message from our leadership here at Bonneville. And I asked you guys to predict who it was. And somebody said Cecil, because he's always, you know, he's always talking about philosophical things on the show and Japanese things, you know, like philosophy and, you know, like pain doesn't, you know, like you can make it so pain doesn't exist. All sorts of things that blow my mind. I said, no, it wasn't him. And I said, you know, but actually Cecil is a very positive guy. I like him. He's cool to chat with. And somebody says, you're right. Man, this is cold-blooded. This is like one of the best texts I think I've ever had. Cecil is the most positive person. He was even positive about Paxton Lynch. Oh,
2: you don't believe.
0: Yeah, and Justin Fields. No, that's great, man. That's texter of the day. Normally, we reserve texter of the day for somebody that says, Dan, you're my favorite show on the station. You're the best host on the station. Something like that. But that one, dude, that's the best one I've seen in a while. Cecil is the most positive person. He was even positive about Paxton Lynch. Boom, boom. Ayo. Oh, somebody's saying, I don't know. I'm not going to go to that one. By the way, what did you make of this, Sean? I'm not buying it. When Adam Hill from the Las Vegas Review Journal said, well, the Avalanche are the better team because they had the best record in the regular season. That doesn't mean you're the best team in hockey. That just means you have the best record.
1: And they've also been quoted as having the best road record as well.
0: Mm-hmm.
1: So there's a lot of signs that point to the Avalanche being, they're supposed to be up 2-0 right now. However, being that that's not the case, I think that their confidence is shot. Nobody wants to really diagnose that elephant that's in the room.
0: Yeah.
1: I think their confidence is gone.
0: All right. We'll get to a couple more texts here. By the way, alphabet soup is pretty close. One is just broth while the other is milk. Homeboy has a point. Well, because there is alphabets cereal.
1: Which I had that cereal back in the day.
0: Yeah, we all had it from time to time. I don't think it was ever anybody's like favorite cereal, right?
1: Yeah, but that was the one that you're just going to eat because it's there for you.
0: Yeah, it's there. And it was like some desperate attempt to be a good parent. Well, if we put the ABCs in the bowl, maybe they'll learn how to read, you know, that type thing. But no, I mean, nobody really liked alphabets. Or what about Honey Smacks? You know? Yeah,
1: that's another one. I had to eat those with water one time. You talk about soup. Yeah, that was soup.
0: Yeah. Well, some people will eat grape nuts with hot boiling water instead of milk.
1: So that's like an oatmeal. Like they turned it into an oatmeal.
0: Well, I mean, grape nuts are kind of like oatmeal. But yeah, so I guess, is it grape nut soup? Grape nuts soup?
1: Yeah.
0: If you use it with the hot water and not the milk?
1: I'm feeling like I'm going back to that day that I had to sacrifice. I had a sleepover. Everybody else had got milk with their cereal. And me being the good host that I am, I had sugar smacks with water. Changed my life forever.
0: Oh, man. That's too bad. Talk about overcoming adversity to grow up and be the man you are today.
1: That was a hard... that was a hard one. Eating cereal with water, I don't think there's anything like it.
0: Yeah, I mean, I wouldn't recommend it, but I guess it's all perspective, I guess. I don't know.
1: It wasn't in a good way. I haven't had Sugar Smacks ever since.
0: Really? That was it? You were done? You swore them off?
1: Done.
0: Why don't you, like, tonight, go try some, get some milk, some, like, whole milk, eat some honey Smacks?
1: No, Sugar Smacks, they had the bear on it.
0: Sugar Smacks.
1: Was he a bear or a...

0: It's his gruel. You know what, though? It's funny. Like, grape nuts, if you really filled them up with milk and then just a ton of sugar, they're pretty good. I mean, they're crunchy and your jaw would hurt if you ate too many, but they're pretty good, you know? Why'd my voice go that high? I don't know. All right. A couple more texts before we get out of here. We got about 3.5 minutes. Man, a lot of Zach Bi hate.
1: And see, that's what makes him a heel, right?
0: Yes.
1: That's what makes a guy a heel, when you get these hate takes on a guy that really, like, I mean, if you met Zach in person, I don't think you would even have those sentiments.
0: Oh, I didn't know what this guy was saying. Because he says, first all I could see was the text, does Zach Bi set the microwave on high? I'm like, what does that even mean? And then I pulled up the text. It's from Brian in Evans, which is really Brian in Nebraska. And it's Zach Bi's unicorn ribs. It's like a couple racks of ribs all seasoned perfectly and then thrown in the microwave. Yeah. Zach Bi would he wouldn't do it in the microwave, but he'd put them in the air fryer. I guarantee you he'd do that. You know, there's a guy out there, Colin Daniels, used to host the number one Broncos podcast. It was called South Stands Denver. He's always on social media bragging about his, like, air-fried steaks and stuff. I'm like, dude, come on, man. Wag the tail when you walk. You're better than that.
1: That's a pit master failure.
0: Faux pas.
1: If you put the ribs in the air fryer.
0: Yes.
1: Duly noted.
0: How about this? When all the dust is settled on 29's career, I wonder if guys really liked playing with him. So that, of course, being Nathan MacKinnon. I've never got the sense that that his teammates dislike Nathan MacKinnon. When you go to the games, they have him sometimes they do like these game show bits for like to put up on the Jumbotron or the big screen in between, you know, action, stuff like that. I don't know. I think he's probably well-liked by his teammates. It's probably pretty awesome. I mean, I don't know that every teammate liked Peyton Manning, but I knew they were in awe of him. I mean, I remember Orlando Franklin saying things like,
1: I was scared of Peyton.
0: Trust me, man. I learned a lot more because I did not want to disappoint Peyton Manning.
2: Omaha!
0: Yeah. And then he also talked about like what next level football IQ that Peyton Manning had too, which is pretty awesome. All right. So, Sean, we're 5 hours away now from the puck drop. Now, be sure to listen in to our fan hockey pregame show with Justin Adams and Kyle Reese coming up before the game right here on these very airwaves. But, Sean, your pick, what's going to happen tonight?
1: All right, I'm doing the Avs a big favor here. Catch me, folks. I'm doing the Avs a big favor here by picking the Knights tonight. Every time that I've picked the Avs thus far, they've not done what I needed them to do. So I'm going to take the Vegas Knights in a 3-2 win for the home team.
0: All right, you're taking the Vegas Golden Knights. You're trying to do the reverse jinx.
1: Absolutely. I'm doing the reverse Zach Bi.
0: The reverse Zach Bi jinx. I'm already on record. I'm Mr. Positive today, and I'm saying the Avalanche. It all begins tonight. One of the great comebacks in sports history after losing the first two games on your home ice. I don't know. I don't even know if that's ever been done. I'll have to look it up. But the Avalanche are going to do it. It's going to start tonight, 6 o'clock. Listen to the boys before the game, and then listen to the station all day tomorrow, but particularly from 10 to 2 on Memorial Day as the Dan Jacobs Show returns for a third straight day. Great job out of you, Sean Boyd. We'll see you tomorrow.

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12: I'm Ed Benke. The Oklahoma City Thunder could put themselves in the driver's seat of the Western Conference Finals. The Thunder and Spurs will play game 4 tonight in San Antonio, and the defending champs hold a 2-1 series lead. 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In the Eastern Conference, the Knicks are now 1 win away from their first trip to the finals since 1999. Meanwhile, down 3 games to none, Cavs coach Kenny Atkinson is taking a one-game-at-a-time approach.
13: Get one. 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I don't think it's thinking, hey, we'll go back. 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
12: 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Stanley Cup playoffs continue this evening with Game 3 of the Western Conference Finals. The Golden Knights look to go up 3-0 over the Avalanche. They'll face off just after 8 Eastern on ESPN. We've all...
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12: Blue Jays trailing the Pirates 4-1. Tigers trying to snap a 7-game losing streak there, leading the Orioles 3-2 in the first of two after 8 innings. Guardians shutting out the Phillies 1-0. Battle atop the AL East, the Yankees and Rays are scoreless in the 6th inning. End of the 3rd, Brewers lead the Dodgers 1-0. NCAA Women's Lacrosse Championship, Northwestern defeated North Carolina 14-11.
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10: 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Meanwhile, the Eastern Conference, the Knicks and Cavaliers will play Game 4 tomorrow in Cleveland on ESPN Radio. A win for New York puts them in the finals for the first time since 1999. The Stanley Cup playoffs continue tonight with Game 3 of the Western Conference Finals. The Golden Knights looking to take a commanding 3-0 lead over the Avalanche. They will face off on ESPN just after 8 Eastern. Tonight on ESPN Radio, we've got Major League Baseball, the Rangers taking on the Angels, and our coverage will get underway at 6:30 Eastern. Meanwhile, just moments ago in the Bronx, Aaron Judge with a 2-run homer in the bottom of the ninth to give the Yankees a 2-0 win over the Rays. The Orioles also get ninth inning heroics, a Colton Cowser 3-run homer with 2 outs in the ninth. Baltimore beats Detroit the first of 2-5-3. Pirates beat the Blue Jays 4-1. That ends Toronto's 4-game winning streak. Also in baseball, the Guardians looking to take 2 out of 3 from the Phillies. They lead 3-1 in the ninth. Twins on top of the Red Sox 6-4. Dodgers lead the Brewers 5-1 in the sixth.
12: Hey, it's Michelle Smallman, and coming up Monday, Dak and the Cowboys, as well as Joe Burrow and the Bengals, they've been the darlings of the offseason, but I'll tell you if I'm buying any of the hype. 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

0: The New York Knicks are one win away from a trip to the NBA Finals for the first time since 1999.
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5: I'm Ed Bank, and we start with a photo finish at the Indianapolis 500. Felix Rosenquist took the lead at the end of the final lap over David Malukas. He wins the closest race ever at Indy by 0.0233 seconds. To the NBA with Oklahoma City Thunder can put themselves in the driver's seat tonight in the Western Conference Finals. They will take on the Spurs in San Antonio, already leading 2-1. From the Spurs' perspective, Victor Wembanyama says he can't let frustration get the best of him.
6: No, there's no place for frustration. It's annoying, of course, but we got to use that, you know, as energy.
5: You can hear tonight's game on ESPN Radio with our coverage getting underway at 7:30 Eastern. The Stanley Cup playoffs continue tonight. It's game three of the Western Conference Finals from Vegas. The Golden Knights looking to go up 3-0 on the Avalanche. They'll face off just after 8 Eastern on ESPN. We've also got Major League Baseball coming up tonight on ESPN Radio. Our coverage begins at the bottom of the hour of the Rangers and the Angels. Walk-off for Rogues today. Colton Cowser, a three-run homer in the bottom of the ninth. The Orioles defeat the Tigers 5-3 in game one of a doubleheader. A two-run homer for Aaron Judge in the bottom of the ninth. The Rays lose to the Yankees by a count of 2-0. The Marlins get a grand slam in the bottom of the ninth, and they beat the Mets 4-0. Also today, the Cubs losing streak goes to 8 as they fall to the Astros by a count of 8-5. The Twins edge the Red Sox 6-5. Boston now 22-30 on the season. The Blue Jays 4-game winning streak is over. Toronto falls to Pittsburgh 4-1.
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0: 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Well, of course, if we're talking NBA, even though we're in the respective conference finals, you've got to talk about LeBron James, especially because he's in his last days and a possible reunion in Cleveland. David Dennis Jr., Anscape senior writer on game day, says the Cavs would need to make other changes to be attractive to LeBron.
1: The LeBron thing is always, it's going to be there all summer. That's going to be there all summer. And you got to ask LeBron. I mean, if I'm LeBron James, I'm looking at this team. Do you want to play with James Harden in your last year? Like, that's a big part of that. Like, do you want to be in the playoffs looking at James Harden get blown by whoever, and you got to make up for that? Like, it's one thing to deal with that when it's Luka and he could put up 35 on the other side, right? But somebody can put up with, you know, some bad attitude from an ugly dude.
0: Tim, I'll just say that part because I want, talking about James Harden, because I want you to respond. What changes would need to be made for a possible LeBron in Cleveland reunion?
2: I think a ton. You know, I was just looking it up the other day. I don't pretend to know the ins and outs of the NBA salary cap and the aprons and the exceptions and everything else, because there's too many yeah buts, right? Like, oh, you have no cap space. Yeah, but you can stretch and da-da-da. But Cleveland has a ton of money on the books already for next year, one of them being a fairly sizable player option from James Harden. Now, obviously, you can get out of some of that. You can move it. You can, you know, there are cap gymnastics that I do not pretend to know the ins and outs of. But we've never seen LeBron go to a place that didn't have a pretty dramatic plan to either overhaul the roster or build up the roster with people that he is comfortable with that he thinks he can go win with. So there's two big changes. One or the other would have to happen. One big change would be Cleveland would have to unload a bunch of guys, bring in LeBron supporters, guys that can shoot, all these other things. Or LeBron would have to dramatically change his outlook and say, you know, maybe I'm not going to the place that's going to give me the best chance to win and look great. I'm going to go to the place that I want to go to finish out my career. And, you know, the basketball will be second. I'm not sure either of those things are really possible with the way we've seen LeBron just be hardwired over the length of his career.
0: Would it have not been perfect if Darius Garland was still with the Cavaliers? When that trade came about, Garland, in essence, Garland for Harden. At first, I said, well, and I think the reason I was okay with the trade was because Garland was injured so much. So now you've got a player. I mean, one thing about James Harden, we can say what we want. 16, 17 years in the league, he's been in the playoffs every year and has played. Okay, so that's one thing we can say about now. This year, he hadn't played well, but he's played. So that was sort of the dynamic for me there. But, man, that turned out not to be a good trade at all. Love what you're saying about the player option. Because who else he has a player, meaning Harden has a player option for $42 million. Who else is going to give him $42 million? He's going to opt into that, right? So LeBron coming to Cleveland with James Harden, I just don't think that's going to work at all. To your point, if there's a way that you can figure out how to get rid of, if you will, James Harden, get you a true point guard in there. Because I believe that the destination for LeBron James is Cleveland. I believe that that's the destination and the best destination for him. But you got to figure out the whole James Harden situation. So you and I agree there. But, yeah, I mean, you can't do what's been done. You can't undo what's been done. But not a good trade at all to trade Garland, a young player, for a James Harden who's not giving you much of anything in the playoffs.
2: I don't want to disrespect early Houston James Harden, right? OKC James Harden, because he truly was one of the best scorers that I've ever seen. Didn't always agree with how he did it, but one of the best scorers I've ever seen. As of late, like post 2020 Harden, the idea of him is almost always better than actual James Harden. I wouldn't be surprised if there's a GM that strikes out on a bunch of other big swings that feels like they need to make a splash that would consider a James Harden addition to their team. The issue is with LeBron James, it's never on anyone else's timeline, right? It's on, actually, it may be on someone else's, but it'd be Rich Paul, his agent, right? It's either LeBron or Rich Paul kind of driving everything. And if you're not ready to accept LeBron when he's ready to be accepted, I don't know if he waits around, right? There are a lot of options for him. He's been the good guy, the bad guy, the good guy, the bad guy, alternatively throughout his career. And he'll have options, right? I know he's not what he once was, but LeBron's still LeBron James. By the way, if he does go to Cleveland, they should make sure he has James Sr. on his jersey, just so everybody that already has the LeBron James jerseys have to go buy another one to get, like, it's super obvious if you have the old one or the new one, it'll make him a bunch of money. But it's, I mean, that's not even just it. Like, if they move on from Harden for 40 whatever million and they get that money back, they're still, I think, 90 over the first apron. And it's not like LeBron's going to play for 10, right? So just say all that cap space goes to him and he's going to want three friends. I don't know which three, but he's going to want three friends with him. And that means, you know, Jared Allen or Mobley, somebody else has to be on the move. And now the team's getting worse. It's a really tough spot if LeBron still expects to have a contender around him. Cleveland's a really tough spot to make it work.
0: And how does head coach Kenny Atkinson of the Cavaliers play into all of this? Vince Goodwill, ESPN senior NBA writer on Unsportsmanlike, said the Cavs could follow the Knicks' lead and let go of Atkinson after the Eastern Conference Finals.
3: I think that you have to question everything, including if you lose like this, off the possibility of maybe losing to Detroit in round two. Like, there's a lot of questions that you have to ask yourself as an organization. It doesn't mean you change the coach and everything gets better. But then again, the New York Knicks changed their coach and everything looked a whole lot better for them.
0: Yeah, Timmy's spot on right there. He's spot on right there because now we're talking about the Knicks on the cusp of being in the NBA Finals.
2: Yeah, I mean, coaches, they are to me, they're usually the move you make when you're trying to appease a guy to stay, right? Because if you're cap locked elsewhere and you feel like, you know, somebody's getting impatient, coaches are always, unfortunately, because I think the right coach does make a huge difference, they're always seen as like the most frictionless big change. So you can say, we're trying without actually, you know, having to maneuver some capital.
0: Atkinson, I mean, he's... Yeah, that's a tough one. I mean, I thought about that, actually. If this doesn't go well and you're swept, right, especially, Tim, after how game one went. Like, game one is the whole precipice behind all of this. Then they may have to make that consideration, especially if LeBron doesn't want Kenny Atkinson there, if he's your new head coach.
2: And Cavs win in seven against Toronto, win in seven against Detroit. Needless to say, that takes a lot of tread off your tires. That's a lot of hard work. So perhaps if Atkinson had him playing better earlier, this series would be going better than it did. I mean, Knicks coming off a sweep, they're obviously a little bit more fresh-legged.
0: He's Tim Donnelly. I'm Donald Ware. We're getting you set for tonight's Game 4 matchup between the Thunder and the Spurs. You can hear it right here on ESPN Radio beginning at 7:30 p.m. Eastern. Coming up next, an easy path to the finals. 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
0: Donnelly. Donald Ware with you. And Tim, a little bit earlier, I talked about the path of the Knicks in terms of how the Knicks were able to get to this point by defeating the Hawks, the 76ers, and of course now up 3-0 against the Cavaliers. I mean, with this path for the Knicks, does it speak to how weak perhaps the East was this season?
2: Yes and no. I think we knew the East wasn't like the 1997 East. I think we knew that already. But the Knicks have looked like a leg level above the teams they're playing. I referenced this earlier. I'll try to say it in a different way. I played quarterback in college, so I'm always in debates about quarterbacks with people. I got group chats and everything. And one of my favorite things when people bring up context, right? Like quarterback's not playing well, and all of a sudden it goes to, well, their offensive line isn't good, their play caller's bad, their receivers aren't getting open. And one of my responses is always, we know what a good quarterback playing for a bad team looks like, right? And we know what a bad quarterback playing for a bad team looks like. So let's have a discussion on what we're seeing here. Like, we know what a good team playing against a weak conference looks like, and we know what a bad team that's getting wins because of a weak conference looks like. And when I look at the Knicks, they've looked good. Granted, weak conference, you know, if the East is a bit stronger, maybe they're not winning their games by, like, you know, 22 or whatever points on average. They're not on a 10-game win streak, but they've won 8 of their last 10 or something like that. If the conference gets tougher, it doesn't mean they're losing a bunch of games. It might mean they're closer games. But I think they're doing a solid job of looking how you should look through a conference that we knew was not, you know, a murderer's row of teams.
0: I think we talk a lot about analytics in today's, not just the NBA, but in society as a whole. And this should be an interesting soundbite from Kenny Atkinson, the Cavaliers head coach, who says, analytically, we've won 2 out of 3.
23: Analytically, I think we've won the expected. I said 3 out of 3. We're 2 out of 3 in the expected. I don't know if you guys follow that. There's like an expected score, you know, and we won 2 out of 3. And I know you're looking confused, but there is really, you know, if you believe in process and all that, like, man, I take that layer. I know I don't throw that on them. I see it for myself. I'm like, man, we have this feeling. I have this feeling that I can go to our analytical table and be like, man, we are. You know, last night it was, the expected score was like 1 point or 2. Us shooting way below expected, them shooting way over, you know. And I know no one wants to hear that. I think you guys like hearing it. I know, you know, general public, no one wants to hear that. Everyone's outcome-based. And, you know, sure, I get that too.
0: It's pro sports at its highest level. Yeah, I don't want to hear that. Cavaliers fans don't want to hear that. Who cares? I mean, really, Tim?
2: I don't think it's the flex he thinks it is. It means your team is getting open shots and not making them. It means the opposing team is making difficult shots in your face. It means you're squandering a lot of good play. That's what it means. And analytics are taking over every sport, right? You see baseball, it's like a batting average on balls in play. In hockey, it's expected goals or expected goals against. And all of these things, it just means if you have high expected points and you don't have high actual points, you're not finishing, right? And it means if we put other players into the exact same situation as your guys, we would expect more points. So sure. In a very, very small sample size, if you want to just sit around and say, hey, we went cold, happens to everybody, shooters go through slumps, that's fine. And if that's what you tell yourself to, you know, be able to consume the game and move on to the next, flush it out, great. But when you're in a 7-game series, you do that for 2 or 3 games, well, now you're just not scoring enough, all right? And now you're behind, and now you're getting smashed, and now the series is over, and you're somewhere at a bar in the off season talking to your assistant coaches, going like, you know, our expected points were high, and that's no different than the guy that, like, you know, played high school basketball and is 20 years from now saying, I was a hooper till my knee broke. It's like, yeah, that's a great story to tell, but it doesn't actually mean you were good at anything.
0: I don't know about the analytics. I know that the Knicks finished 53-29, which they finished third, and they ran up against the Hawks. If we're coming back around to talking about if the East was weak or not, I don't necessarily think the East was weak. I mean, look, the Celtics were a juggernaut until they weren't, right? Until they ran up against, you know, the 76ers, especially in that game 7. The Pistons had the best record in the East until they got bounced by the Cavs. Boy, they got to be kicking themselves. Toronto didn't have a bad season. And to be honest with you, I thought that Hawks and Knicks series was going to be a lot tougher. As a matter of fact, coming into that series, I was sort of afraid for the Knicks, if I'm honest, because the Hawks were playing well. They made a midseason trade, right, to acquire C.J. McCollum, who played well at least the first 3 games of the playoffs before, you know, maybe age caught up with him. Jalen Johnson wasn't as consistent, but boy, throughout the course of the season, he was. You get Jonathan Kuminga. So I was a little bit scared for the Knicks, and the Knicks had to be scared down 2-1 mm-hmm. with a game 4 in Atlanta. So, like, I don't, yes, the East is weaker than the West, but to me it doesn't speak to the East necessarily being weak.
2: It's really tough because right now everything is being judged against the Thunder and the Spurs. So those are two really difficult people to measure yourself against, right? It's you know, the valedictorian and the salutatorian. You could be 5th in the class and you're not, you know, getting the love. You're not going to get to walk up on stage and make a speech at graduation, even though, you know, you're going to a good college too. You're getting academic scholarships too. If you're looking at the East, I think there were kind of two breeds of East teams this year. One, veteran teams that just, you're either the Knicks or you're a veteran team that just wasn't good enough. And then there's teams that have to learn lessons the hard way, right? The Pistons, everybody's got to get your first taste of, like, big-time playoff, you're a contender basketball, and you usually lose, and you get better from it. Same thing, like, I look at the Atlanta series. I think Jalen Johnson and the Atlanta squad learned some real lessons in that one. Up 2-1, how do you deal with it? Have a team on the ropes? How do you, you know, take the life out of their eyes? There are things young teams have to learn. I think some Eastern Conference teams did that. The reason why the Cavs could make it all the way to Eastern Conference Finals and maybe be less optimistic than those teams is because Donovan Mitchell and Harden and Allen and Mobley, some of these guys, you should have already learned those lessons. And 3-0 is unacceptable under those circumstances. This isn't really a great learning opportunity. It's just another wasted opportunity by a veteran squad.
0: Here is Knicks head coach Mike Brown on if he thinks the Knicks' path through the playoffs has been on the easier side.
1: No, not at all. This is hard. We're playing good teams. I said this before. We're playing a team right now that has 4 NBA All-Stars and 2 of the best shooters in the league on top of those 4 NBA All-Stars, and they have a fantastic coach in Kenny Atkinson. There's nothing easy about this. I got to give our guys credit, though. Our guys are trying to stay locked in and focus on the details. And I got to give my staff credit. My staff has been fantastic. All those guys, they've been freaking awesome. You know, we got to keep trying to stay locked in and see if we can get another win. It's just one game at a time, but there's nothing easy about this.
0: It's not easy, but the 76ers were spent. And then the Cavs just not have, they just have not lived up to expectations, Tim.
2: Sometimes you got to ask yourself, was the team we were playing bad or did we make them look bad? Right? Is our path to the conference finals easy or did we make it look easy? I've had this debate about the Carolina Hurricanes and the NHL a few times. I think teams are better than they're being given credit for because the Knicks made them look worse than they actually are. And you got to give the Knicks credit for that.
0: Coming up next, right here on Primetime, getting closer to lifting the Stanley Cup. 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
6: Well, you don't usually want to say the words must win, but tonight is 100% must win. Colorado Avalanche have to get this done because there is no way, and I mean no way, you're going to come down 3-0 and win the Western Conference Final. Welcome to Denver Sports Tonight. 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They're more than a labor source. They're your workforce partner. I'm your host, Justin Adams. Here with my brother, Kyle Reese. And Kyle, you know what's interesting? On Friday, my wife and I, we were enjoying a staycation, man. We were downtown enjoying some life, man. And the Avs were up 1-0. Found ourselves in McGregor Square. Things were going great. Fans were feeling wonderful. I mean, everything was going right. For about the first 5 minutes to the third period, everything was going great. And then the Golden Knights scored a goal. Everybody's like, oh, no. But you know what? It's just tied 1-1. 2 minutes later, Golden Knights get another one. Devon Toews tried to clear, didn't clear the puck, right to the stick of a Golden Knight scored. And the Avs are down 2-1, found themselves down 3-1 after the empty netter, and are now in Las Vegas, staring down the hole of a 0-2 hole going to game 3. This is the biggest game, I feel, under the circumstances, to Nathan MacKinnon's legacy. Because you gotta go and get this job done, especially with a big game tonight.
7: Hey, Justin,
6: how you doing, brother?
7: Yeah, I'm doing real good.
6: I'm just gonna jump right into it, yeah, man. We got an hour, brother.
7: We've got to go. We've got to go out of here.
6: We got to go, man.
7: Everything was all good just a week ago. I'm serious.
6: You gave me that smile. Everything was great.
7: Everything
6: man.
7: Was all good just a week ago. I came in here and I predicted Avs in 5.
6: Yep.
7: I said max 6, and perhaps I underestimated what the Golden Knights and that championship pedigree we're bringing to the table. So you're talking about Eichel, you're talking about Stone, guys mm-hmm. that didn't start their career in Vegas, but got traded to Vegas and have made good on it, you know, and they've got the medal because they've been there, and now they're hosting the Avs at a really, really probably going to be an amped up T-Mobile Arena right over there by New York in Vegas. And it's going to be a tough environment for the Avs to go into in this deficit and have success. But you're right, it's a must win. It's a must win because I don't know that I've seen the Avs. And you know what? I have. In March, they lost 3 games straight. Mm-hmm. We turned a blind eye toward that because they got off to a really hot start. But in that 3-game stint, they lost to the Penguins, the Jets, and I forget the last team. But they got outscored 12-4 in that 3-game stint.
6: They were blown out by the Penguins, by the way.
7: 2-7. Mm-hmm. And Blackwood got pulled early in that game because he gave up 4 goals in the first period. Okay? So they're prone to these type of lapses, but what we saw the other night was just a team that really let go of the rope in the third period. Mm-hmm. And that that was concerning to me because, like you said, we were all enjoying it.
6: Mm-hmm.
7: We were like, okay, this is the Avs team, that the team that we thought was going to show up. They were going to bounce back from a really tough loss. As Will Peterson would say, they are allowed to lose a game in the playoffs. And they could have been completely validated in that, and Will would have been validated in that had they come out and taken care of business, kind of like Carolina did against the Canadiens.
6: But they did in overtime. But you know what? They took care of business.
7: But they did.
6: They did it. They got it done.
7: It doesn't matter how tough it was.
6: They got it done.
7: But they got it done. And the Avs just flat out didn't do that. And in fact, you know, I would say, Cello and I do a show on Sunday morning.
6: Mm-hmm.
7: They tucked their chain a little bit.
6: Oh, yeah. They did. Especially the third period. How about this? 45-0. The Colorado Avalanche, 45 wins, zero losses after leading after two periods. And they lose game two at the crib.
7: Yeah, numbers be damned. Like,
6: it is what it is.
7: You know, no, I'm with you. It's just that this is going to be a numbers buster series. Yeah. Like, you're not supposed to lose that game. And if the Avs are able to, and by the way, I told Cello this morning, I'm about 43% positive that if there's anybody that can do this, the Avs can. They're going to do that in the face of all the analytics and the numbers that say they shouldn't. And matter of fact, it's kind of like that 1999 series against the Red Wings.
6: Yep. Got to find a way how to do it.
7: You got to find a way.
6: Got to find a way how to get it done.
7: Do they have those kind of guys, though? That was a different team. And that was, everybody knows, that was the golden era of Avalanche hockey. And now you've got another superstar who has a lot of similarities to Joe Sakic. And you're right. This is a legacy game for him. Because superstars don't allow that to happen.
6: Bingo. Let's go quickly with a couple of injuries from today. Obviously, what everybody wants to know, will Kale McCarr play? Well, we have found out from Jarrett Bednar. We'll hear from here in a little bit. It's truly a game-time decision. It's a wait-and-see type of situation. You know what's also a wait-and-see situation? Who's going to be in net for the Avalanche tonight? So it's not only will Kale McCarr, will he play, but also you have no idea who's going to start in net. Those are the two things that happened, and Jarrett Bednar said earlier today, said this morning. When you think about that, okay, you may not have Kale McCarr, and even if you do, how effective will he be on ice? Right? Do you just have him there because, hey, great skater, or you're going to have, hey, the full workflow of Kale McCarr? I don't think you're going to have that.
7: So,
6: but you would take maybe a 70% over nothing that you have right now.
7: Yeah, but and then you've got to... Is he the Gabe Landeskog type of impact guy that's going to give you enough of an emotional boost to help you get over the hump, which is going to be a really excited T-Mobile Arena? Is he going to be enough in that regard? Because physically, we know that he's compromised.
6: Yep.
7: It is what it is. Nobody's playing at 100%, but if he's playing at 60, if he's playing at 70% with the injury that, did you see him wincing the other day?
6: Mm-hmm.
7: If he's playing at 70%, I think we're all lucky. So are you riding the high of Kale being available? And hopefully that'll buy you a goal or two at the beginning of the game. And maybe you can ride that to victory. But outside of that, this isn't the Kale McCarr we know and love. Mm-hmm. We know we're not getting that guy. It doesn't matter what happens. So, you know, maybe, you know, you catch lightning in a bottle. But I don't think Kale McCarr is the end-all, be-all for what's going on with the Avs.
6: In a must-win situation, you got to have him. If he's available, if there's any bit, if he's available, you got to have him. And I know Jarrett Bednar said a couple of days ago that it's his decision. At the end of the day, it truly is the player's decision. I didn't personally have a beef with your coach saying, hey, look, it's up to him. I didn't personally have a problem with that. Now, there's different ways you probably could have said it. Hey, when he's ready, we will have him on the ice. But at the end of the day, and this is not testing Kale's toughness, but it is something looking around and saying, hey, is he ready to play? Is he ready to be the guy who could really help this team? Or will he be on the ice actually hurting this team? That's what you got to get down
7: to. And that's a real question. Like, because you can actually do more harm than good in this situation if you're a player that can't keep up on the ice or you can't match the physicality, because Vegas is not bringing, like, lightweight physicality. Like, they're bringing playoff-level physicality on both ends of the ice, and they're turning their defense into offense. And you saw, mainly in game one, like, they're better on the rush than the Avs were.
6: Right.
7: But that was from deflected pucks and them being in front of the net, and now we've got an advantage. Because we made our defense work on the offensive end.
6: There was one part in game two where there was a 4-on-4, And one of the things that Jared Bednar was talking about was you got to go and get shots on net, shots on net. And several different guys, Nazem Kadri, Nathan MacKinnon. I mean, pucks flying all over
7: glass,
6: the place.
7: Net.
6: But boards. No, but not on net, not on goal, right? And so you have a minute where the puck's in your zone, and you got that type of talent out there, and you're not able to at least go and have heart stop something, then guess what happens? You don't have that 1-0 advantage that goes to 2-0. And you leave yourself nervous. You leave Ball Arena nervous. And it just takes one mistake, a 3-on-2 odd rush that goes to the back of the net. Now it's 1-1. Then it has just a very, just really, really odd play where you try to go and clear the puck and you're not able to do so. Here comes Eichel with the 2-1.
7: You think it's odd? I didn't think it was odd. I thought it was a lapse in defensive play and finishing plays, Malinsky.
6: Mm-hmm.
7: And then obviously Taves caught himself in no man's land, and he didn't do what Vegas had done on the other end of the ice, which was get in front of that puck and take it on the chin.
6: Isn't that really the Avalanche? Can we just say that's a series as a whole?
7: Yeah, but see,
6: not finishing.
7: The problem is I don't want to think that way about this team because they're the best team in the hockey.
6: They are, but right now in this series, they're also down 0-2 after losing two games at home. It's not just about losing home ice. Like, you have to find a way how to be able to win a game on the road, game three, down 0-2. Oh, by the way, you think that it's good for you to have Cale Makar back if he does play today? Mark Stone, the captain, is going to be back tonight.
7: How big is that for Vegas?
6: Huge. Huge. Huge.
7: Man, that place is going to be rocking.
6: You know what this reminds me of? And Avs fans will get this. This reminds me of 2001. You're going into New Jersey, taking on the Devils in game six, where they have everything rolling. And you have to find a way how to have a Patrick Waugh-esque first period where he stops everything. Also got some help, too, because there was one puck that did get by him, was then waved off as a no goal. But you have to have as much help as you can in the first period. And hopefully somebody like an Adam Foote out of nowhere, close to the blue line, gets a slap shot, goes right by Martin Brodeur. And then you just start that true Avalanche from there. You get the ball rolling from there. That's what they have to have. I mean, whoever's in net tonight has to have the best period of their lives. And Kyle, it was interesting to hear from Jared Bednar earlier today how he talked about Cale Makar, also who will start in net as we get ready for game three.
8: Coach, you talked the other day about how you had talked to the guys about improving things in game two. You didn't see that executed maybe as well as you'd like. How does that messaging change going into game three?
9: Well, it was similar. A little firmer message, I think, after game two because, some of the things we showed them that we wanted to improve upon after game one, I feel like they're important. They're important pieces to us, giving ourselves the best chance to win, and we didn't improve them enough. So we had another meeting after game two, and I'm sure the message is clear, and I expect us to be better at them tonight.
10: Left side, front row court.
11: Is Cale Makar playing today?
9: You'll have to wait and see.
11: Would you announce who your starting goaltender is?
9: No.
10: Right side, front row, Jesse.
12: I won't ask you if he's playing, but how's Josh feeling? That was kind of a scary collision.
9: Yeah. He's feeling good. Yeah. Yeah, that was, just went in awkward, right, and kind of twisted up his neck, but everything's fine. Yeah, he's doing good.
10: Left side, second row, Derek.
13: Jared, you obviously can't replace a guy like Cale. What are you asking from the rest of your group to kind of try and fill that void collectively?
9: Yeah, I mean, I've answered this a couple times already. It's like we need those guys. I guess the simplest way to put it is be the best version of themselves they can be. They can't go and do something that, isn't part of their DNA. It's making sure their game is sharp, both offensively and defensively, puck moving. Obviously, Cale helps in so many different areas. You can't just, put a new guy in the lineup and replace it, right? But you can make sure that you're focused and prepared to play your very best game. And I don't think that's happened with that group on the back end for the first two nights, especially probably mostly in the puck management, efficient puck moving out of the D zone, neutral zone, limiting turnovers. So it's an area that I expect them to be better at tonight that we've talked about.
10: Back to the right side, front row.
12: You started both games with lines and switched them up. Like, are you planning on like sticking with those lines, or like, have you been happy with how much you those have produced, I guess?
14: Yeah, at times, you know, I'm not disappointed with some of the chances that we've produced. I've got an idea for our lineup for tonight that we're going to start with, and hopefully it makes it the whole game.
10: Anything else? Thanks, Jared.
14: Thank you.
6: Yeah, thank you so much, Jared Bednar. Can we just make sure the next time that you speak in front of Mike, it's after a win? That would be nice. Okay, a couple of things that we got from that, all right? Like we said earlier, will Cale Makar play? We don't know. But I tell you what, he's going to have, if he is going to play, he'll have a whole lot of what I call yum-yum juice. They're going to put something in his shoulder, make him feel real nice. Hopefully he can last a couple of hours with whatever they put in that shoulder to make him feel better. Or upper body injury, as they would like to say, Kyle.
7: Yeah, kind of a cloak and dagger there a little bit. Playing your cards close to the vest, whatever you want to call that. That's the nature of the NHL. Yeah. We understand that's what it is. But I would, the fact that he didn't say it definitively, yes, that makes me nervous.
6: Mm.
7: That makes me nervous because I don't feel good about a team going into a game on the road down 0-2 that has this much up in the air still. Is Cale Makar going to play? Is it going to be Wedgwood or Blackwood? Like, this is not the team that entered the series with instability or even the playoffs with instability.
6: Mm-hmm.
7: Remember, these were the two best goaltenders in the league.
6: Period.
7: So I don't like that. Now they're going up against the team in the Knights that actually had the indecision. Remember, Carter Hart he's only played like 18 games in the regular season.
6: Mm-hmm.
7: You know what I mean? Like, it was Aiden Hill. Mm-hmm. Originally, and, you know, whatever, if he was ineffective or they decided to make the switch. Oh, by the way, they switched their head coach, too.
6: Yes, they did.
7: So this is not the team that's supposed to be in the valley right now. The Avs are supposed to be the one that's got the stability, that have made all the right moves, that got the depth pieces at the trade deadline, and we feel really, really, really good about. Instead, there's been a complete switch of roles, and now the Avs are like, well, what are we going to do here? And what are we going to do there? And Vegas is like, yeah, we're chilling. Because everything. Oh, Stone's back too. By the way,
6: let's go put that trump card right there. Let's put that ace right there.
7: Yeah,
6: we got
7: an
6: ace. Here you go.
7: Yeah,
6: deal with that.
7: If we were playing spades, they would be cutting us all the way. So I'm just telling you. Like, indecision in this predicament doesn't feel good.
6: Does it feel interesting that you say indecision in this series when you could go back to previous series and still have that feeling of indecision? We're at the point talking about what do you do at goal. Wasn't that something that we faced and we all saw against the Wild just one series ago? Even at the beginning of these playoffs, there was talk that, hey, we got to make sure we use our full roster, make sure everybody's ready to go. So, hey, man, there might be Wedgwood, might be Black, you know, might be Mackenzie Blackwood, either or, one of those guys could play. And to your point, perfectly stated, when you look at the Vegas Golden Knights, there is not one piece of indecision they have on that roster right now.
7: Feels really good.
6: Feels really good. They feel great. On the opposite side, the team that won the President's Trophy, that has a goal differential of 99, leads the way in the NHL, that also has the best road record in the NHL, 29 wins, 7 losses, 5 losses in overtime. Oh, and by the way, if you take the Avs' road record and put it up anybody else's home record, it would still be better. We're talking about that team, a team who was 45-0 after when they lead after two periods of play, are now a team that has no idea what they're going to do.
7: I don't recognize these guys. Who? Wedgwood? Which wood are we going to use today? Neither one of them I'm extremely confident in. And in part, that might be a fumble. And again, I have to take a step back on this because I came in last week and I demanded an apology from Cello and James Merrillat, and everybody said that there might be a little bit of mismanagement when it comes to how Bednar has handled the goaltender situation. I said, no, man, he played the same card in game 5 and it worked. You guys owe him an apology. You know what? I'll fall back. Mm-hmm. I might be wrong on that one.
6: Yeah.
7: But that's why they built the team this way. So that, as you said, they could play everybody. Everybody could have that on ice experience so that if you had an injury like Cale Makar or like a Drury or like a Leck or somebody that it's the next man up, and we didn't feel like we were completely going to take a step backwards. This team is not built that way. It shouldn't feel this way because you have one injury, and it really, outside of McKinnon, you should be able to say next man up and feel good about your chances. But this doesn't feel like we're on pins and needles right now. Like, it's, so what's that with Kill? What's going on with Kill?
6: Well, and not just in game three. We're pins and needles in game one with a team that should have as much depth as the Colorado Avalanche does. And I get it. I get it. Look, losing a player like Kel McCarr, we all understand how important he is. We all understand how great he is. But you know, another team had a similar issue. Also, an Avalanche team had a similar issue, and they didn't have any problem with that. They lost one of their best players. Actually, they lost one of their best players in the semifinals, the 2001 Colorado Avalanche. You remember that team, don't you? Right after they beat the Los Angeles Kings in seven.
7: So long ago.
6: Blew them out. Well, it feels so long ago, but there was a guy who was the captain of that team who was 31 years old. After losing the second best player on that team, you could say third, Patrick Roy, probably second best. Goaltending is probably pretty important, right? All right, so you lose your third best player. And what this guy did afterwards, in 18 games, by the way, what this guy did was just, oh, okay, we'll just figure it out. We'll just figure it out. Excuse me, not 18 games. I mean 12 games. I'm sorry. He just said, you know what? We're just going to figure out a way how to win. Joe Sakic, when Peter Forsberg was knocked out with a ruptured spleen, he scored 8 goals, 10 assists, 18 points, and 12 postseason games. That's how you become the best player in a franchise.
7: That's what legends are made of.
6: That's what legends do. Nathan McKinnon, by the way, in this series.
7: Oh, don't do that.
6: One
7: don't
6: assist.
7: Don't do that.
6: One assist. I'm sorry.
7: 3 shots on goal last game.
6: No. He had, let me look back at this. He had 1 shot on goal. He had 4 shots on goal this series. 3 in game 1.
7: Oh, my math was bad.
6: It doesn't matter. Yeah. It did go in the back of the net, so it doesn't matter.
7: 4 is still too little. I mean, like, you, Nathan McKinnon should have 4 shots on goal, I would say, in a period.
6: So I'll ask you this. What does this series, specifically this game, but this series as a whole, what does this, how would this go with the legacy play when you talk about Nathan McKinnon? How would this do with his legacy?
7: It's tough to hang everything on one game, but this probably, like, mark the day, like, mm-hmm. May 24th, 2026 is the day Nathan McKinnon either turned this thing around or conceded to Joe Sakic, and he's the second best player in or maybe the third best player in franchise, where however you want to see mm-hmm. these guys. Mm-hmm. And listen, 10 years from now, 15 years from now, there's not going to be any crime in that in and of itself.
6: For sure.
7: But losing this series in this way will probably push him past the point of no return in the Colorado Avalanche legacy conversation.
6: You know, it's interesting. When you talk about basketball, everybody wants to have that flu game. Ah, Jordan had the flu.
7: The food poisoning game?
6: Food poisoning game, yeah. Right? Not a food poisoning flu game, right? Jordan did his thing, man, 1-97. Came back, won again in 98. Everybody wants to have that moment. Well, guess what, Nathan McKinnon? Here's your chance to have your Joe Sakic moment. Are you going to step up? And I get it. Right? Other guys haven't come to the party, right? I mean, the top 6 skaters for the Avalanche in this series have not shown up to the party at all. Martin Natchez, where you at? I know you'd like to go be a ballerina and back your way up. You'd like to back it all up into the blue line. That's great. But I need you to actually get one on net and score for once. Where have you been? Where are the other guys in the series? Right?
7: Just go down the roster.
6: Gabriel Landeskog got you one. Got you one in game one. Made it 3-2. Right? Other than that, Arturi Lehkonen, we know you're coming back from an injury. Knocked off the rust in game one. Where were you at in game two? Brock Nelson. Brother. Brother. Where are you?
7: It's been almost 2 months.
6: We were here together, doing radio together, with Team USA won against Canada.
7: Oh, that was fun.
6: And we, you know, I'm making so many jokes. They gave, you know, Nathan McKinnon a doll after losing. Like, it was hilarious, okay? But Brock, where have you been? You got traded for these moments. We haven't had a second line center who was worth anything since Nazem Kadri left and went to Calgary. Now he's back.
7: Is he? Because he's another name on that roster that you can say has gone missing a little. Listen, no one's played well. There are no standouts on this roster. I'd say over the past three, stretch it out to four games. Maybe five. Let's stretch it out to five. Just, you know, what's a game between friends?
15: For sure.
7: I just think it's time for all of those guys. They've all played below their standard.
15: Yes.
7: Every last one of them. And you feel like in a series like this, like if you just play your game at your standard, that you should be able to deal with Vegas. And that's not to diminish Vegas. That's the greatness of this team.
15: Mm-hmm.
7: This is not the team that got off to the start. It was like doggone New Year's. They had lost two games in
15: a row.
7: Right. Yeah. So I just, again, I don't recognize this version of Kadri. I don't recognize this version. Manson, obviously with the physicality, like, you know, and he's nursing some stuff too, by the way. But yeah, I just don't recognize this version of this team. And I don't want to say they're spooked, but it feels like it a little bit.
15: Do you believe that being on the road is going to be exactly what this team needs? You're in a hostile environment, right? Everything's against you. Your back's truly against the wall. Do you believe that that's what this team needs in order to get back on track?
7: No, I don't believe that. I don't think if they win this game, we're going to be sitting here 3 or 4 hours from now saying, thank goodness they were on. Being on the road was the reason. No, your stars played like stars and laser-like focus. It's a now or never moment. And so recognizing that, I think, will be the reason that they win.
15: That's the voice of Kyle Reese. I'm Justin Adams. You're listening to Denver Sports Tonight. Playoff pregame show. Get you ready for the Avs to take on the Vegas Golden Knights in a must-win game three. Coming up, we're going to hear from Will Peterson, who is in Vegas. How did I not get that assignment? How did that not happen to me? Okay, we're going to hear from him. Is Kale McCarr playing? Well, we'll hear from Will coming up next.
5: 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Nathan MacKinnon, Martin Natchez, and Brock Nelson have to lead the way as the series heads to Vegas. 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
15: All right, welcome back to Denver Sports Tonight, playoff pregame show brought to you by Denver Deck Builders, outdoor spaces that bring people together. You know, Kyle, you know what really brings people together? Will Peterson.
7: A game three on the road. That's that's bringing us together.
15: That brings us together. It's also bringing us to Will Peterson as well, as you can hear him every time here on Denver Sports Tonight and also on 104.3 The Fan. Will, how are you feeling, my friend?
26: I'm great, guys. You know, I just told your producer, Alex, that, hey, let's start refreshing Twitter because the Avs are literally about to take the ice, and I think we're all very curious if number 8 is out there or not.
15: All right, so let's go two ways, all right? We'll start off with, if Kel McCarr does not play, what do you foresee for this team tonight? How can they win on the road when Mark Stone is coming back from injury?
26: No, I think they're cooked if Kel doesn't play. I mean, I'm not trying to be overly dramatic or that simple, but the reality is when he's right, he plays 30 minutes a game, and people say, it's one player. How big of a difference can it make? Well, those 30 minutes are obviously huge when he's on the ice, and those other 30 minutes are not as good because you're playing guys in roles that they're not comfortable with, elevated to, however you want to put it. So I do think Kale can make that big of a difference, and it's funny to me that, you know, folks want to say, they're so deep, they should be better without Kale. It's like, no. Guys, there's only two players I would be talking about this, and that's, of course, Cale Makar and Nathan MacKinnon, that I don't think the Avalanche can win the Stanley Cup without either one. And it feels like they'd be up 2-0 in this series if Cale Makar had played in the first two games. And both those games were super close. They obviously had a chance to make it 3-3 in game one, couldn't get it done, and then had a shot to make it 2-2 in game two and couldn't get it done. So I am just very, very curious, and I'm not, again, trying to oversimplify it, but The reality is, I think if Kale McCarr plays tonight, they win. And if they lose, they'll go into a or if he doesn't, they'll lose and go into a 3-0 hole.
7: Okay, Will, you're not inspiring a whole lot of optimism in me, to be perfectly honest with you. And here's another problem in that, because if he does play, he's physically compromised. And we understand that not everybody's playing. Everybody's not playing at 100%. But what's the game plan? Because I've been watching the Abs, and it feels like they've got more problems than Kale McCarr.
26: Well, I think the game plan is you got to pepper Carter Hart with pucks. And I understand they did that in game one. I think got 38 shots off on him, only scored twice. He made 36 saves. But I do think there's some of that quick release, Kyle. It feels like Nathan MacKinnon, particularly, you know, when the puck is on his stick, he is just shooting it quickly. And they clearly have scouting on that for sure. I mean, you remember back to the Minnesota series, that game one against Jesper Wallstedt, they found a weakness in his game. They scored five times from the exact same spot on the ice in that dramatic and memorable 9-6 win. So I do think that there is something to be said for Carter Hart is very good. He's been good in these playoffs for Vegas against both Utah and Anaheim, but there's something about the quick release that I think they're trying to capitalize on. So I would look for that tonight for sure. And you're right, they can't feel sorry for themselves if Kale can't play. But at the same time, Vegas is solid. Vegas is really good. Since they fired their head coach, they are not losing hockey games. And obviously they're up 2-0, came to Denver 1-2. And it just feels to me like the Avalanche have to shoot early and often against Carter Hart if they want a chance to make this series 2-1.
15: Speaking with Will Peterson here on Denver Sports Tonight, the playoff pregame show. And Will, it's not only Kale McCarr that we don't know if he's going to play tonight. We don't even know who's in net. Jarrett Bednar talked earlier this morning, and when asked who's going to be the starting goaltender, he said, "We will see." With that being said, if you were Jarrett Bednar, who would you have in net?
26: I would start Scott Wedgwood, fellas. I think he's been pretty good in this series. Obviously, he wants the first goal in game one back, but I thought he was excellent the other night. It was funny, though. I was sitting there with Anilo Pirro, our guy, and we kept saying to each other, 1-0 is not going to do it. And then Jack Eichel had that absolute snipe to make it 1-1, and then Ivan Barbashev made it 2-1 just a couple of minutes later. But I don't think Scott's done anything to lose himself the gig, lose himself the job. It felt like post-Olympic break, for whatever reason, they seemed just more comfortable with Scott on the ice and in the net than McKenzie. And I understand McKenzie got him a huge win in game four against Minnesota, but it feels more chaotic when he's in goal. So to me, you know, the goaltending was obviously a massive conversation through the first two rounds, but to me right now, they have bigger issues than goaltending, and that's the stars got to start showing up. You're paying Brock Nelson all this money. You just gave him this huge extension. Guy has two goals in the playoffs. Both of them came into an empty net. He's your second-line center. He's supposed to be getting it done. Valeri Nichushkin, where's he been? Arturi Lehkonen wasn't particularly noticeable in those first two games. Like, goalie's an issue, clearly, because we're still chatting about it, whether or not it's going to be Scott and McKenzie, but I would start Scott, and I would tell these other guys, like, dudes, we got to go. We got to go. And obviously, huge sense of urgency tonight, down 0-2. If you go down 0-3, your season is pretty much over.
7: Well, help me understand a little better how sometimes I'm watching and it feels like they're out of sorts, at least over the last three games, and they're prone to some defensive lapses, turning the puck over, and even on that score that Jack Eichel goal that Jack Eichel scored, Taves is completely out of position, and Malinsky gave up on the play. Like, how are we seeing this team make these kind of mistakes that you would look at and say, I wouldn't call it elementary, but you guys are better than this?
26: Oh, no, I would agree with you, Kyle. I mean, Devontae has not had a good couple games, and, you know, I'm not trying to bag on Devontae too much. He's a cup champion. He's an Olympian. But he desperately misses Kale McCarr because when they've asked him to be the guy, he hasn't been able to step up. And you're right, you watch the replay of that Eichel goal and you're thinking, why is Devontae giving Jack Eichel that much room? And that to me is a little baffling, a little puzzling. Sam Malinsky as well feels like every single shot of his is just getting blocked by a Vegas defender, particularly on the Colorado power play. You know, I was up there in section 322, and you've got a really good angle because you kind of can see both nets vertically there, and they are giving him so much shooting room. It's almost alarming because it's like, wow, that was Kel McCarr. There's no way in the world that Vegas would give him that good a look. But Devontae's, they know he doesn't really have that in his bag, or Sam Molinsky as well, and he can't burn him. So it kind of reminds me of Christian Brown with the Nuggets. It's like, oh, just let him shoot the three. He's not going to make it. With the Avalanche defenseman right now, they're sort of letting Devontae's and Sam Molinsky say, hey, if you want to shoot from there, good luck. You're not going to beat Carter Hart, and it's not working out. So definitely need more from Taze, need more from Molinsky. And, again, I'm not trying to make it all about one person or one player, but literally if Cale Makar plays, they will win. And if he doesn't, I think they'll lose.
15: Speaking with Will Peterson on Denver Sports Tonight, the playoff pregame show. Okay, you talked about the Nuggets here, okay? And we know we're here to talk about the Avs. So I'm going to ask you three questions to see what makes you more excited, right? Number one, the NBA just announced their all-NBA team. 13 was Jamal Murray. He made 13 as the point guard, okay? Then the next one, the first team, Nikola Jokic. You know, being the center, right? Shouldn't be a surprise there. And we have also received a report that Kel McCarr is on the ice right now, warming up, and he is expected to play. What makes you more excited, young man?
7: The good stuff.
26: I love it. I was hoping you guys would get that news while we're chatting. I think it's Kel, for sure. You know, the Nuggets right now, there's not a lot of warm and fuzzy feelings about them. They went 2-4 in the biggest games of their season, and obviously exited in the first round. And I know everyone will have a little bit of an eye on San Antonio and Oklahoma City tonight, and all I can help think when I watch that series is, man, a lot of people on our airways picked the Nuggets to win a title, and they certainly didn't even look close, particularly the basketball I'm watching now versus the basketball they played. It just, you know, for whatever reason, they weren't in the conversation. So good regular seasons from Jamal and Nikola, no doubt about it. But, fellas, Kale being on the ice, warming up, like, I'm not saying the Avs are going to win this series, but I'm also saying – don't count them out just yet. I was on with Zach and Phil about 5:15 on Friday, and I said, look, if they go down 0-2, there's going to be a lot of people writing their obituaries. And I don't think you should write an obituary. And we remember in 2022 sort of how they cruised to a cup, went 16-4, never had to play a game seven. But how fitting would it be if this year, you know, you don't get Kale in those first two games, you lose them both, and they win some sort of epic series in six or seven games and then go on to beat Carolina or Montreal in the finals. It cracks me up a little bit, fellas, that this team won the President's Trophy, and yet you have people on social media saying they're dead, they're done, they're toast. They had the best road record in the NHL this year. They don't care if they're playing Vegas and Denver, if they're playing in Sin City, or they're playing on the moon. They can beat these guys anywhere. So now that you shared the good news with me that Kale McCarr is warming up, and obviously that's no guarantee he's playing, but I'll pick the Avs tonight. I'll pick the Avs in game four, and I think the Avs win this series in seven games would be my gut at this point in time.
15: Just a young man who truly sounds over the moon right now that Kale McCarr is in warm-ups. That's where we are at right now, guys. We are excited that Kale McCarr is warming up. Will, that's our time, brother. We appreciate you as always. Hey, here comes to the Avs, man. Hopefully they could be able to go and get the job done tonight.
26: I appreciate it, Justin. And look, again, there's only two guys I would talk about that way, and that's Kale and Nathan. And the fact he's out there right now, my goodness, it's the biggest game of the season. They got to save their season. I think they can do it. So I can't wait to find out here the next half hour or so.
15: We'll see if they get the job done. Thank you so much, Will, for your time.
26: Thanks, guys.
15: All right, that's Will Peterson as we continue on in Denver Sports Tonight. Yes, the biggest news right now, less than 20 minutes before the puck drops, Kale McCarr right now is skating. He's warming up for game three. Looks like he will play. How big is Kale McCarr for this team? And what is our prediction for tonight's game? We'll tell y'all all about that coming up next on Denver Sports Tonight. Playoff pregame show coming up next on Denver Sports Tonight.
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15: Have no fear, Kale Bacon is here. Scott Wedgwood is also going to start ahead again. But you know what? The big thing, Kale Bacon is going to play tonight. Welcome back to Denver Sports Tonight, playoff pregame show. Justin Adams as well as Kyle Reese here with you. Take you all the way up to the puck drop at a T-Mobile Arena. Avs taking on the Vegas Golden Knights in a must-win situation. Okay, Kale Bacon warming up as we speak. Starting to, you know, get a little lather, get that sweat rolling. All right, Kyle, what do you think? How does this change everything? How does this change this series for the Avs? Because we know Mark Stone is coming back for the Golden Knights. El Capitan, everything for the Golden Knights. But having Kale back, what does that mean for the Avs tonight?
7: Look, Will Peterson laid it out to you. I spoke a little earlier on in the show and said I thought Nathan MacKinnon was the guy that, from a depth standpoint, you couldn't find a substitute for. But I'm going to take Will Peterson's word for it because he's the guy with the boots on the ground. Yep. So, listen, if that is indeed the case, and Kale McCarr can give you not only the emotional energy to deal with what they're getting ready to deal with on the road in this situation, but also can give you, like, on ice production. Can you be better on the defensive end? Are you now committed to that? Can you balance out the ice? And now they can't sag on MacKinnon because there's another scoring threat opposite of him. So there's some really exciting possibilities here. And we've got to see how healthy he is. But, man, if you could ride that wave in the first period and get you a couple goals off of that, man, I think that would be huge in terms of winning this game. But long story short, I mean, I think it's going to take 3 or 4 goals to win this game.
15: Ooh, okay.
7: I really do.
15: Okay.
7: And so now is Kale McCarr responsible for 2 of those? Because I just saw the stat, 88 games, 26 goals, 64 assists. So can he help in that? He might not be the guy to put it in net, but 64 assists is pretty damn good in 88 games. So
15: I will always say this. When Kale Bacar is playing, especially when you look at the power play, that's your quarterback on the power play. He's a guy who's at the blue line controlling the offense. He helps you out so much defensively. That speed, just the skill that he brings to the game. And also, hey, you got another scorer back. Now, how effective will he be? We'll find out. Because what the Golden Knights will do, guarantee you, dump and chase. And you dump that puck in the direction of Kale Bacar. And Kale Bacar will go back and retrieve that puck. And when he does, he better be ready for a couple of shoulders to hit that shoulder. He better be ready for somebody to go and hit him against that wall. Because that's exactly what the Golden Knights will do early and often to see if they could go and affect that shoulder of Kale.
7: Yeah, I think a lot of people are looking to see if they're going to be able to match the physicality. But I'll be honest with you, in the first 2 games, I don't feel like that's been a problem. It's not like the Avs are turning it down. It's just that they're not playing at the level of the opposition. But they're not just flat out getting their tail kicked in the physical part of the game. Mm-hmm. So will Kale help them in that regard? Absolutely. How could he not? That's just what he does. But I don't think that is the complete solution to winning this game. I think it's going to be balance on the offensive end. And then, obviously, you've got to respect what he does as a defenseman. He's the number one, if not 1B, in terms of him and Hughes in the NHL.
15: All right, game three, just a couple of moments away. Keys to tonight's game, Kyle. What are some keys? What are some things we should look out for? I'll give you one. I wouldn't be surprised if Jarrett Bednar, you know, moves around a couple of guys, a couple of lines today just to try to get, you know, use all that depth that he can to try to, you know, drum up some scoring to get something rolling. That's one thing. I will say this. Your top 6 guys, they have to play better. Nathan MacKinnon, this is your legacy game, right? This is your legacy series. You have to go and play better yourself. What are some other keys that we have to tonight's game?
7: Well, now that Kel McCarr's playing, I think it opens up a ton of possibilities. Like I said, the balance is going to be it. Mm-hmm. You can now score from almost any spot on the ice because he's the threat. Will Peterson just told us, Malinsky and Taves, they just don't have that in their tool bag. And that's okay. That doesn't make them bad players, but it just doesn't pose the same offensive threat. If you've been watching, especially last game, they spent a ton of time on the offensive end of the ice. They were in scoring territory for a lot of the game. The looks were just muddy. And so I think making Vegas shift their defense in that regard is going to be a huge part of the game.
15: You have to withstand the pressure. And this is going to be one of those games where Golden Knights, they're going to be on fire early on. It just reminds me of 2001, going into Game 6, Stanley Cup Final, Avs versus the New Jersey Devils. And Patrick Waugh was getting peppered by all the pucks that you can imagine, but found a way how to stand on his head, stop every puck that he saw, keep that game 0-0, Adam Foote knocked it one.

0: body on guys like that.
1: Yes. Yes. That's another thing. Keep a body on guys. You can't be watching a puck. And also, you can't have turnovers in your own zone, too. Right? You can't get tired of excellence. That's the biggest thing for the Avalanche tonight. They cannot get tired. All right, quickly, what's your prediction for game three?
0: Abs win 4-2.
1: All right, like an empty netter did.
0: I could see that.
1: Okay.
0: I could see that. But I'd love for this to be a 2-0 game going into the second period, maybe even a 2-1. But like you said, they've got to crack it open first and kind of neutralize that crowd. But I see a 4-2 win, but I think it's going to take four goals to win the game.
1: I think
0: it would be 4-3, but
1: okay.
0: you've got to get it done that way.
1: I got the Avs with it tonight, 3-2. It's going to be a close game throughout, but the Avs will get the first goal, hold on, and able to get another one in the end to get the game winner. Should be interesting, but don't forget, teams starting 2-0 the road series right before the Stanley Cup final are 20-1 in the NHL all time. Can the Avs make it 20-2? We're going to find out, starting with Game 3, happening in a couple of moments. As always, thank you so much for joining us on Denver Sports Tonight, playoff pregame show. Justin Adams, Kyle Reese, Game 3, all the way.
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